his younger days. Prohibition was a talk, but the rich folks walked to the woods where my daddy stayed. Jugs and jars, some shiners, these old boys.

to Alabama, didn't see no light. My daddy played poker by a hardwood fire, squeezing all his luck from a hot copper wire. Scrap like a wildcat, fast to the end. Trap a wildcat and take his skin. Deal for

0: That was Willie Nelson.
1: Yeah, that one's not even really about the devil, is it?
0: Oh, sorry, I didn't have
2: I said microphone. That's not really about the devil.
0: Yeah, who's about?
2: That's about Paul English, Willie's drummer, because he always wore a cape.
0: Yes.
2: And it made him look like the devil. And so that's what the song's about, is Paul in his sleeping bag.
0: That's what you come to the Dooryard for, folks.
2: Fun
0: facts. As far as the fun facts. You are listening to the Dooryard on WFBR LP, South Royalton. And we could not be having so much fun on a Sunday without our underwriters. We do want to thank them. We want to thank the Tunbridge General Store, the White River Valley Herald, Tunbridge Public Library, Murphy Builders LLC, Seven Stars Art Center, Scan VT, and
2: Allison Erickson.
0: Thank you, Allison. All right, so you spooked yet? Are you? It's a
2: yeah,
0: Sunday.
2: I'm a little bit.
0: You get a little bit
2: scared.
0: You're a little scared. Well, we're gonna do, you know. The good thing about some of these songs is they're uplifting. They're more about fighting the devil.
2: Redemption.
0: And some of them are about kind of being a little bit like the devil. And we got everything from country to surf to rockabilly. So we're going to go through all of them. Maybe a traditional song.
2: Let's go traditional.
0: Let's do that with Uncle Tupelo on the Dooryard.

0: That was some shovels and rope on the dooryard. Isn't that a they're friends with Sister Kemba?
1: Very close friends.
0: Yes, yes. I believe they did a song about her.
1: They too. Sure did. Yes, Kemba's did. Got the cabbage mouth blues.
0: That's right. So that was The Devil Is All Around. We started that set back with Uncle Tupelo. That was from their album March 16th through 20th, 1992. Yeah, real great name for an album. But Satan, Your Kingdom Must Come Down, a traditional song.
1: And then, better.
0: Yeah. So that, and then we followed that with one of the most traditional songs and one of the founders of Delta Blues, king of the Delta Blues, Robert Johnson, with Me and the Devil Blues. And there are rumors.
1: They say he made a deal with the devil.
0: Yeah, he went down to the crossroads and he made a deal with the devil to play guitar.
1: The crossroads over here?
0: No, not
1: in South Carlton?
0: No, I don't think that's... I think that crossroads is actually a good crossroads.
1: Yeah, actually, yeah.
0: Yeah, no bad people over there. But he made a deal with the devil to play guitar that well. And there's some debate on whether it was him or there was actually a blues singer named Tommy Johnson that it may have been about those rumors. So anyways, you're in the dooryard.
1: Speaking of all this devil and hell stuff, we had a hell of a good time last night, didn't we?
0: Did we not? That was so good. Thunderbolt Research.
1: And Footworks as well.
0: And Footworks. Man, they really brought the house down last night.
1: Yeah, it was a pretty good dance party at the town hall.
0: Yeah. Did you get a chance to do any dancing?
1: A couple songs.
0: A few songs. Okay, good. All right. We're gonna keep this rolling with some more satanic music because it's making Ben's skin crawl over here. So here we go with Jason Isbell on the dooryard.

0: Welcome to the Church of Slash. I've come before you today to save you from the perils of evil, the clutches of sin, and the devils and demons lurking from within. Yes, ladies and gentlemen, I come before you today and I present to you the world's first guilt-free religion. That's right, boys and girls. No more waking up early on Sunday morning. It's all about believing in yourself. I said it's all about believing in yourself. I said it's all about believing in yourself. Now listen up closely and listen to me, and I'll make sure you live the rest of your life shit free. That's right, ladies and gentlemen. Everybody out there listening to me right now, I want you to put your hand on your stereo. Put your hand on the speaker. Not that speaker, the other speaker. Put your hand on the speaker. I want you to put your hands in the air where I can see them. And I want you to repeat after me. I am somebody.
1: I am somebody.
0: I said I am somebody.
1: I am somebody.
0: And I'm gonna believe in myself.

0: that is what happens when you turn the devil down. That's by the Mystery Lights. We started that set with a bit of a sermon, I guess.
1: Yeah.
0: Who was that?
1: Well, it was
0: that
1: was Sunday.
0: That was Sunday.
1: That was the Slackers.
0: That was the Slackers.
1: Good ska band. Ska. You like ska, right?
0: I like ska.
1: Yeah.
0: Yeah. Yeah, I do like ska. And they were just in town not too
1: they
0: long
1: were,
0: ago.
1: They were, yeah, down Brabra. At the Stone Church, I think March, maybe.
0: Yeah. So we just thought maybe a little palate cleanser with all this
1: this devil stuff.
0: Oh, and then we then went to Gene Vincent. That was some good old rockabilly. Yeah. That was some
1: That's
0: good
1: the real stuff.
0: With Race with the Devil. And then Cake. You just saw Cake, huh?
1: Yeah, I was going to say we saw Cake, but
0: nope.
1: You, it wasn't the we thing.
0: No, I missed that one.
1: Yep, got one up on you.
0: Well,
1: yeah.
0: I saw Slamosa with that.
1: Yeah, I'm going to see him this fall.
0: Okay. And then, so that was Cake with Satan is My Motor, and then we ended with the Mystery Lights. So you're listening to Doyard on WFVR, and now this song, how is this anything about the devil? Well, I feel like this is like the Doyard theme song.
1: Well, though. Yeah, it's a good one.
0: Yeah?
1: Yeah, well, it's got the devil's lettuce in it.
0: Oh, is he talking about the devil's lettuce?
1: Yeah.
0: Is that anything like jazz cigarettes?
1: Pretty much same thing.
0: Oh, okay. Yeah. Well, why don't we just play it, and I think this is kind of our theme song. You'll figure it out. All right, you'll listen to Doyard.

0: Now, I'm not going to lie. I've got a little bit of a... did I ever tell you...
1: You got an angel singing about the devil right there.
0: Yes. And did I ever tell you I got a little bit of a crush on Emmylou Harris? Yeah. That was Satan's Jewel Crown.
1: Did I ever tell you about the time we had to have Emmylou move her car so we could get to the Opry down there in Nashville?
0: At least 5 times she told me that story.
1: I like that story.
0: Oh, I would too. I would tell that to everybody every day.
1: She was really cool. She was like, oh, sorry.
0: You should be sorry for asking her to move her car.
1: We were like, thanks, Emmylou. We'll see you later.
0: She's to be protected at all costs. You're listening to the Dooryard. By the way, that song was also on the Leuven Brothers album, Satan is Real. You did hear a... minor snippet of that at the beginning, top of the show. So check that album out. And by the way, Google that album, Satan is Real, Leuven Brothers.
1: The album cover.
0: The album cover is one of the best album artwork covers of all time. It's awesome. Where do we start? We started with the little front porch in Parker Millsap. Yeah,
1: got the devil's lettuce in there.
0: Yeah. And then how do you pronounce that? Marcel Bontempi with...
1: So schön.
0: And what does that mean?
1: It means so good in German.
0: In German?
1: Ah, yeah.
0: Habio.
1: And so... we needed some goodness.
0: Yes.
1: To counteract the Satan.
0: You know what we haven't done? Well, first of all, let's thank our listeners and let's thank our underwriters because we could not be doing this without all of y'all. And so we do want to thank the Tunbridge General Store, the White River Valley Herald, Tunbridge Public Library, Murphy Builders LLC, Seven Stars Arts Center, ScanVT. Am I forgetting anything?
1: Oh, Allison Erickson.
0: Oh, Allison Erickson. Thank you, Allison. And she was dancing last night.
1: She was dancing.
0: Oh, yeah. Oh, yeah.
1: She's a little bit shy.
0: Yes. Yes. We know.
1: Not on the dance floor, though.
0: Not on the dance floor. No. So you know what we haven't done? We didn't do a Merle Haggard show song this
1: week.
0: Why don't
1: we do some Clash then?
0: That's right. Because if we don't do Merle Haggard, we can do the Clash.
1: Yep.
0: Us. And
1: we still won't lose any listeners that way.
0: Well, I don't even know if anybody's listening, but maybe Craig will listen to this on the replay. So,
1: and Whitney's listening.
0: And Whitney's listening. We know Robin's listening. We know the Carlitos crowd's listening. So we hope you all are having a good time.
1: Hey, Jesse and Erica are listening.
0: Oh, maybe. We'll see. We'll see. Yeah, we'll check. So we're going to get out of here soon. Chris Ekstrand's coming up next with Northern Lights. So we hope you stick around for that. She's going to probably play much more uplifting songs than what we've done and less creepy and less satanic. So we're going to get out of here. We're going to play some Clash, maybe a couple other things. Anything else, Ben?
1: Yeah, bye.
0: Oh, bye.

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4: This is Blue Dimensions. I'm Johnny Meister. In this hour of Blue Dimensions, the album Monk Conclave from bassist Carlos Enriquez and his group, including pianist Gonzalo Rubalcaba, with Latin jazz takes on classic Thelonious Monk pieces. We'll also hear from Monk himself in concert in 1963. And we have a track from rising star clarinetist and composer Virginia McDonald from her exciting debut album, In Search Of. We also have music from bassist Ben Wolfe in a band that includes vibraphonist Joel Ross and pianist Sullivan Fortner, and from saxophonist Luke Norris, and something from the Joe Syrian Motor City Jazz Octet, all coming up in this hour of Blue Dimensions. We'll start with a couple of cuts from the album Monk Conclave from bassist Carlos Enriquez and his big band. Enriquez is known for playing bass in the Jazz at Lincoln Center Orchestra and for his work on music that reflects the Puerto Rican experience in New York City. He was actually born in the Bronx, the son of a couple who moved from Puerto Rico to New York. His father played trombone and his mother was a dancer, so he grew up with music in the family and played piano and guitar before emphasizing the bass when he became a student at the Juilliard School. He learned from both jazz and classical teachers and mentors and likens the job of bassist to that of the catcher in baseball, a person who calls what pitch will be next and sees the whole team and field from his unique position behind the batter. The new album, Monk Conclave, finds Enriquez playing Latin-tinged versions of Thelonious Monk pieces with some great players, including pianist Gonzalo Rubalcaba, trombonist Marshall Jilks, and bandmates from Jazz at Lincoln Center, including saxophonist Sherman Irby and drummer Obed Calver. This piece is a remarkable combination of two Monk classics, Evidence and Four in One, now entitled Evidence of Four and One, from Carlos Enriquez and group here on Blue Dimensions.

Bassist Carlos Enriquez and group with Thelonious Monk's Raise 4 from the album Monk Conclave, and also from that album before that, Evidence of 4 and 1, which is a combination of two Monk pieces, Evidence and 4 in 1. I'll play more from this album later in the show. Right now, here's Thelonious Monk himself with Charlie Rouse on tenor sax, Butch Warren on bass, and Frank Dunlop on drums in concert December 30th, 1963 at Philharmonic Hall at Lincoln Center with Mysterioso on Blue Dimensions.

Thelonious Monk in concert in 1963 with Mysterioso. Clarinetist Virginia McDonald is calling as much attention to the clarinet as we've seen since Anat Cohen arrived on the scene years ago. McDonald's debut album, In Search Of, showcases her playing and composing skills. She has Jeffrey Keyser on piano, Ira Coleman on bass, and Curtis Novosad on drums, and this piece is entitled Hope, from Virginia McDonald, here on Blue Dimensions.

Bassist Ben Wolf with 5/4 Groove in 5/4 Time, with a couple of my favorites, Joel Ross on vibraphone and Sullivan Fortner on piano, plus Chris Lewis on tenor sax and Aaron Kimmel on drums, from an album called Anytime After Now from Ben Wolf. And clarinetist Virginia McDonald before that, Hope, a piece from her album In Search Of. I'm Johnny Meister. You can get in touch with me at bluesnetradio@gmail.com. We'll play another piece from Carlos Enriquez's album Monk Conclave that we started the show with, and hear from the Joe Syrian Motor City Jazz Octet and saxophonist Luke Norris, all coming up in a moment here on Blue Dimensions.

This is Blue Dimensions. I'm Johnny Meister. Coming up, another piece from Carlos Enriquez's album Monk Conclave that we started the show with, and music from the Joe Syrian Motor City Jazz Octet. After this, from saxophonist Luke Norris from his album Moment from the Past, with Dabin Rayu on keyboards, Tyrone Allen on bass, Abe Nori on synthesizers, and Kayvon Gordon on drums, this is Blues for Petrushka, here on Blue Dimensions.

The Josserian Motor City Jazz Octet with Blue Bossa from the album A Blue Time. I don't think we actually have eight players on that one, though, despite the fact that it's an octet. We have Josserian on drums, Adam Birnbaum on piano, Paul Ballenbach on guitar, Nick Marchione on trumpet, Doug Beavers on trombone, Dave Reichenberg on tenor sax, and Lauren Cohen on bass. An octet with seven players. Great piece of music, though. And before that, Luke Norris with Blues for Petrushka from his album Moment from the Past. We return now to the album we started the show with, Monk Conclave, Latin jazz takes on Thelonious Monk compositions from bassist Carlos Enriquez and his big band, featuring pianist Gonzalo Rubalcaba and trumpeter Michael Rodriguez on this version of Thelonious Monk's Round Midnight, here on Blue Dimensions.

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3: Yeah, this is Earl Chinnas Smith. Tune in to Trent Scaville, Brian Thompson. You don't know. And the selector, original.

Opening up the show with some music from the Summer Tears on this fine summer evening. Of course, their cover of the old song, Stay. I was thinking, that song is, you know, it's a pretty sparse version of it lyrically, but then when you think about the original was pretty sparse lyrically as well. It was all about

the feeling. And that's what it's all about here on The Train to Scoville. I'm your host, Brian Tomczyk, here to bring you more musical gems from Jamaica in the 1960s and 70s. Ronald Alfonso in the background, gonna take us in.

Some work from the mighty Val Bennett. Taking us into our first break tonight on the train to Scottville. Judgment Warrant, the name of this one. Great sounds before that from Derek Morgan with Horse Dead, Cow Fat. The Great Slickers did Mother Mati. We heard the Tenors with Hopeful Village, Gay Lads. Early tune from them from 1964, What Is Wrong? Raymond Harper did Safari. Roland Alfonso did Peace and Love while we were talking at the beginning of the show. And we open the show up tonight with Summer Tears Doing Stay. Keeping the groove going, we're going to roll into some DJs in this second set. And we're going to finish out the show later tonight with some great stuff produced by the Great 90. Lots of great music coming your way, as usual, on the train to Scottville.

0: ungrateful woman.
1: Oh, what happened to God? Why you are saying just a comfortable place and name scary? When I'm saying black movie is the thing, no, and I just say two wicked movie.
2: What?
1: Cha, I think called what? What stocks and Superfly?
2: You're a man, you race. You want to see this one with your Melinda. Man, she's cool and she's nobody's fool. And her name is Melinda. I'm black. With a big fling, now I'm the Karachi King. Calvin Lockhart's my name, alias Frankie J. Parker. Yeah. The way you cats and kittens, this is your Frankie J. Parker show.

Listen though, cause Frankie J is passing your way for sure. Frankie J in the morning, Frankie J in the evening. Frankie J for jive time. Frankie J and the outline. Frankie J with his bad set. Even Aristotle comes first. Frankie J, quench your musical thirst. Yeah. So I walk into this joint, you know, and I saw this girl, so I said, baby, your eyes have been following me all over this joint. So she says to me, maybe it's because you walk. Well, I say, baby, you're a freak for a funny walk. Yeah. So I take her to this spot, you know, this cat said. I saw this cat came up to me with his hands stuck in his pocket like he'd be coming up with something real big. So he said, man, tank, I could kick your tail. So I said to him, man, if you think you could kick my tail, they're gonna call you peg leg for the rest of your life. You're a big girl now, Melinda, and I love you so.

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Yeah. 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Yeah. I'm better than your old man and I'm better than your old lady too. And if you want to know how bad I am, then if I don't get back my woman, you're going to really find out how mad I am. Yeah. And I tell you about the girl called Melinda. She was so warm and tender like Eve, Salome, Florence, Nightingale, and Cleopatra.

What a great way to finish that set out. One of the pioneering records of the dancehall era. Released in 1979, Papa Michigan and General Smiley on Studio One, the Rub-A-Dub style album, which is just phenomenal. Blew my mind when that came out. And lots of great instrumentals on the end of them, too. Of course, Eye of Danger, the name of that one on the Danger in Your Eyes rhythm. And as promised, you had some serious DJs in that set. Prince Farai before that, from Under Heavy Manners, an album from the 70s, re-released not that long ago on 17 North Parade. We heard Emmanuel Road from that. Classic sounds from Trinity. Harvest Time, Part 2. Iroy, produced by Derek Harriott and Melinda. I love when he talks about movies in his tunes. Charlie Ace came before that. Love that tune as well, Ontario's version. And Seth started out with Cat Campbell doing By the River, Brown Sugar. You're on the train to Scaville. More great music coming up, as promised. Some music produced by the great 90, The Observer. We're going to start out with one last DJ cut from Big Ute, and then get a little deeper. You're going to love this.

to your mom. Got you doing to your papa too. You will never make you blue, and I will never turn my back on you, as I would say. If you come and do it, I tell you. I got to tell you like you know. So you see, so it is. Not just see, that's how you get it. Tell you.

This is going to be a tight one at the end. So I'm going to tell you real quick what we heard, and I might be talking over some vocals. Horace Andy is who we hear now. Coming up, some DJ sounds from Rankin Bukkas. Produced by 90 the Observer. Them Never Tell I. 90 himself with Hey Lie. We heard Clint Eastwood with Gate Numba, which is the DJ version of Cornell Campbell's I Heart Is Clean. Big Youth opened the set up with a song taken off on 90's Blood and Fire, Firebond. Train to Scaville, Brian Tomczyk on the way out. I'll see you next time.

WFERLPFM, Free Vermont Radio. Here on the banks of the White River on the edge of Vermont Law School and in the heart of Vermont. It's 5 o'clock, June 15th, 2026. And this is Green Mountain Global. I'm Jamie Gage, your host. A nice day out there. It's a weird day, kind of. The weather is has been very hot and humid the last several days, but today is not too bad. It's just seems to be a little bit. It feels unseasonably cooler, but you know it's early June. And you'll have that. You'll have a variety of different kinds of weather, kind of like this radio station. Community radio has all kinds of variety, as it were. Tonight, we're going to be having a very special guest. Talking about a very special day, Make Music Day, is this Sunday, June 21st. It's also Father's Day, but let's stick to the important stuff first, right? Shall we? Music. And with that in mind, we're going to be hosting the organizer, the Vermont organizer now. He just took over the reins. He had been managing the Randolph Make Music Day for the last several years, but Vincent Freeman, the sound engineer and owner, instrumentalist, producer, and friend to a great many, has taken over the reins for Vermont in Make Music Day International. So that's exciting. Every June 21st, the longest day of the year, just happens to be on Father's Day this year. He'll be joining me in the second hour. The first hour, we'll sort of mix it all up. We'll do our Green Mountain stuff and our global stuff and our social commentary as well. And some stuff from, lots of new stuff. Well, a few new tunes from American Aquarium and Tori Amos and Johnny Blue Skies, which is really Sturgill Simpson. And from Vermont, some Sarah King and Jim Yeager, Ali T. And this man who just put out this single here, which I think may be an old song, but maybe this is the first first really professional, polished version of it. Dave Wrong with a song called Mr. Wrong.

Woods Road from the Cousins Project. That's Christina Stykos and Steve Mayone. Their new album, Child of the Hills. Before that, an old one from Wooden Dinosaur called Broken Glass from their Nearly Lost Stars album, which I shamefully was not really that aware of. Looks like it was 2010. I missed that one. I only recently got it in the last couple months and been tuning in now, and so good. So good. Broken Glass was the name of that, and that's Michael Roberts, of course. Wooden Dinosaur was Michael Roberts and Frank Roberts on drums, and Katie Trouts, who's now the executive director of Montpelier Alive. And Michael hails from Brattleboro, one of my favorites in Vermont. Just so, so good. Put out and really prolific as well. Really, he's put out a whole lot of songs. Demon in Me from Lily Seabird. She's a new one on the scene, to me anyway. Or I think she's, as I recall, she's fairly young as well. And I want to say from the Burlington area, but I'm not entirely sure. It's called Demon in Me. Love the way it comes to a big crescendo there at the end, doesn't it? Starting it off, Mr. Wrong from Dave Wrong, my friend. He was a former DJ here quite a few years ago. And that's a new single from him, just released. I think the song may not be totally new, but that version is. Great song as well. Cousins Project, of course, that last song from Ripton and Christina Stykos, from Lincoln. Christina used to be a DJ here as well, and, you know, a prolific singer-songwriter, producer, multi-instrumentalist, etc. It's 5:26 here. That Woods Road, that last song, I love the way it fades out. It never really quite fades out. It's kind of like, I don't know, it's kind of like the dappled sunlight in fall on a dirt road in the Vermont Piedmont. That's a specific geographic region, you know. There's six in Vermont that are unique, which is kind of rare for a tiny state. And so there's like the Champlain Valley, which everybody knows, the Valley of Vermont. I don't know if that's a geographic region, but the Taconic Mountains are its own mountain range, and the Green Mountains going up the spine, and then there's the Northeast Kingdom, and the Vermont Piedmont is this great area. It's what I call still Vermont. It's like south, well, the Northeast Kingdom, of course, is as well, but I don't know, I love the Vermont Piedmont. It's basically from Montpelier to St. Johnsbury down to White River and the White River Valley, you know, over to Rochester and up. It's such a still rural, socioeconomically diverse. Agriculture is still a whole lot of livelihoods in our area. Love this area. Anyway, let's get back to the music. Let's go down to between the Taconics and Greens in the Valley of Vermont in Manchester, Vermont. This is the opening track from his new album, Keep Moving. This is Andres Berry with The Holdout.

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2: Yeah.

0: Waymore's Blues, the inimitable voice of Waylon Jennings on his birthday. He's been a long time gone, though. Before that, new single, well, it's part of an album from Tori Amos. If it felt like the 90s, that's because Tori Amos kind of in some ways defined the voice of the 90s, and along with a few dozen or 100 others. Gasoline Girls was the name of that. And I think it comes from an album called In the Time of Dragons. It's a concept album about rediscovering democracy and freedom. History repeats itself. From American Aquarium, that's a new one to me, and that's a new single. Both of those come off of you know, some of the songs that I get, protest songs, come from a couple different sources, but this one was from the Ongoing History of Protest Songs, and those are both on the 2026 Best Of list. So those are both from 2026. And The Holdout started it all off, from Manchester, Vermont. Andrus Barry from his Keep Moving album. You know, it's Waylon Jennings' birthday, or would have been about his 90th or so. I'm not sure exactly how old he was, but it also is, I should say, the 57th birthday of this gentleman, who I'm not going to reveal his real name. Because I don't know it. But perennial rapper and hip-hop star and actor and really man of integrity, Ice Cube. And I happened to think about some of the words that he had said in recent years. And here's a little clip I want to play and then talk a little bit about.
1: You turned down a $9 million movie role in 2021 because you wouldn't take the COVID vaccine. It was being mandated in Hollywood at the time. Any regrets? That's a lot of money.
2: Not at all. Not one regret.
1: You know my thought when I heard that story? You must be even richer than I think you are.
2: I mean, everybody can use $9 million. I don't care how rich they think they are. Mm. You know, everybody can use that money. I could have used that money. My family could have used that money, but I felt like, you know, your health is worth more than all the money in the world. Because if you had all the money in the world and you wasn't healthy, you would use that money to get healthy. So to me, it was an experimental drug. And they had no time to really see the long-term effects. Like most, now I'm vaccinated. I've been vaccinated when I was a kid. But these are drugs that have been tested for decades. And you know pretty much most of the side effects.
1: I mean, ultimately, I felt about COVID vaccines that once it was established against what they initially thought, that you could still transmit the virus, whether you were vaccinated or not, to me, it becomes a personal choice. Then it's down to you.
2: Yeah, without a doubt. And, you know, the pharmaceutical companies made a lot of money. Businesses closed. You know, it was a... It's like an incentive, even when things are not going right, to keep going. Mm. It's kind of like the war machine. You know, if you make the bullets and the Band-Aids, you're going to always want to be in war because it's profitable.
0: So that was Ice Cube going back a couple years at least, talking about why he decided not to... he doesn't really reveal too much about it, but he does talk about why he didn't take the COVID vaccine. Definitely experimental drug. And I play that on his birthday here. He's 57 today. And you know, I play that because you know, a lot of news in the last few weeks that most Americans aren't even aware of, I don't believe. If people still get some of their news, I guess the older generation does, from corporate media channels like CNN or Fox or those or MSNBC, I don't think they're playing much of it, but Ron Johnson, Senator Ron Johnson from Wisconsin, has been revealing all kinds of information about the VAX program and the really terrible effects that are now proven. There are studies out of South Korea and Japan. Japan, I think one or two of those, there are millions of people that have been part of a study, and it's showing a whole lot of deleterious effects. The questions keep coming up as we see more and more mysterious cancers. People are getting very quickly really quick onset cancers that are taking over their bodies and our other heart maladies and strokes that are being written off as congenital or we just don't know kind of stuff. And what Senator Johnson is revealing is something that's really worth looking into. But once again, the corporate media is not giving much broadcast time to that. To the extent to which I saw he actually challenged, he was walking in the halls of Congress and somebody asked him a question, another journalist, her question was, why do you think the corporate media, she wasn't corporate media, I guess, aren't covering these hearings? And a CNN reporter happened to be standing right there, and he's like, I don't know, why don't you ask this guy? this guy should be talking about this story. And at that point, the CNN reporter said, oh, I actually wanted to talk to you about the war in Iran. It's like, yeah, that's very important too. But I just came out of weeks of hearings about the effects of the COVID vax and the VAERS database and the indisputable proven numbers now, 5 years in, 6 years in, and you guys don't want to talk about it. Nobody wants to talk about it. And meanwhile, your family and friends, you're seeing all kinds of real evidence in real life of something unexplainable, right? The died suddenly, the unexpected death of somebody. This is happening with greater frequency, as so many of the prognosticators had indicated for years at the beginning of this. And yet no one wants to talk about it. So, very interesting time, similar to the disclosures last week from outgoing Director of National Intelligence Tulsi Gabbard. She revealed that the whole war in Ukraine was backboned by all kinds of bioweapons labs that we had, which we knew about, which I knew about and was screaming about 4 years ago. Victoria Nuland, Assistant Secretary of State, had spoken about it publicly, but nobody wanted to talk about it. And anybody who suggested that this wasn't just an aggressive war by Vladimir Putin was excoriated and mocked and ridiculed. So I really encourage all of us to keep an eye on our blind spots and really question our party fealty if you're a partisan person, either the left or the right, and really question where your information is coming from. Before you go out and get self-righteous, and I'm guilty of it too, just everybody is, to some extent, but I've gotten a whole lot better because I question my blind spots. Whenever I see somebody who is just a zealot for one side or the other and not open to other ideas, that's dangerous. And as we slowly, watch what's going on in Iran, what's going on across the world, really, and escalating fuel and food prices as a result of no fertilizer being manufactured or shipped because of the Straits of Hormuz being closed. A whole lot of opportunity is going to come around to learn more about what's really going on and question those sources. Especially if you're somebody who still digests corporate media. Like I said, on the left or right, look deeper, look higher. Don't believe people who are not experts providing statistical evidence, real numbers, national or global numbers. I followed a guy named Dr. John Campbell for 5 or 6 years now. He was a huge supporter of the vaccination program in the beginning. But he always followed the statistics, and he came around after a year or so to some really startling information. And that's what's being provided right now in Congress by Senator Johnson. And like I said, it's probably something that's not too, not too evident to a lot of people because it's not being broadcast on corporate media. Anyhow, let's get back to the music here. This individual is somebody brand new to me. I only discovered this person in the last couple of days because it's very apropos to the moment. Here in Richmond, Vermont, a guy who's he looks like to be in his 40s, maybe early 40s. He's got a teen and a preteen, and he just got diagnosed with an aggressive form of brain cancer. And about 3 days after he went to the doctor, they set him up for some surgery. And he's a musician. I wasn't previously aware of him. I haven't even listened to his music, but very briefly. But he's done some really creative work, too. Matthew Lyon, who's a Vermont Revolutionary Era hero. And this guy's name is John Daly, John Daly Band. And play a song. There is a fundraiser for him, which I can get for you, information for you as well. Song called Not Sure, John Daly Band.

Nation. John Daly Band there. With a song called Not Sure. And I wasn't so sure of the song because I hadn't heard it before. I thought I had played that one earlier. But anyway, that was clearly a live recording. Not entirely recorded too tightly. But any case, he does have an album out called Clear as well, which you can find out in the ether webs, as it were.

Gary Beckwith is the organizer. And it says here, John was scheduled to play a solo performance on this day. Instead, some of his bandmates and musician friends are holding a benefit fundraiser to help him get through this difficult time. There's no cover, but everyone is suggested to make a donation. He's also a really well-known piano tuner, apparently, in the area as well. So head on out, 7 o'clock this Thursday night. If you're in the Richmond, Vermont area, check it out. Help a guy out. Just diagnosed with a pretty serious form of cancer. So all of us are hoping and praying for him. It is 6 o'clock here on WFVRLP-FM, Free Vermont Radio. And this is Green Mountain Global you're listening to. I'm Jamie Gage, your host. And that was kind of a mixed set. Normally we do a Green Mountain set, but in this second hour, as I mentioned previously, we're going to be talking to the organizer, the Vermont organizer of Make Music Day, and the owner and purveyor of The Underground in Randolph, which was voted last year as the best live venue in the state. I'm proud to have been part of a lot of those shows during COVID. We did a couple years there where we hosted a whole lot of bands and songwriters, which we put up on YouTube and provided a space there and filmed them, and so people could donate money to these musicians. And I was lucky enough to be working with Vincent to host probably 50 or 60 of these shows that we did, and a lot of interviews of folks too. So Vincent Freeman has a long history making music and produces albums there at the Underground, of course, and does live music, and has now been handed the reins to Make Music Day Vermont for the whole state. So we're going to talk to him in a few minutes when he gets in about that. And also, I want to thank, there are so many folks that contribute to community radio. You know, this radio station has all kinds of programmers, and we're lucky enough to have a wide variety of music, classics and jazz, and talk shows, morning shows, history shows, the In It for the Long Run. Jim Rooney, of course, is a musical giant in America, and so lucky to have so many great shows. Played a little ad for Blues Train earlier, and bluegrass, of course, and 90s. We hit it all, pretty much. I want to say we pretty much hit it all. This show, Green Mountain Global, is lucky enough to have some great sponsors on its own. ScanVT in Bethel is one of them. The Wit and Grit Restaurant, which last day is going to be June 28th. You definitely want to check that out. That's been a real big hit for 5 or 6 years in Randolph. And my daughter Lula had been at one time for a while there the longest serving employee. She was a couple years there, starting when she was, 15 or maybe younger. We also want to thank Mountain Folk, the Tunbridge General Store, Royalton Memorial Library, Robin Reynolds, and the White River Partnership. Thank you. Thank you. 6:04. Let's get right back to it here, shall we? This next artist, just trying to

decide exactly where we're at here. This artist is another, I'm going to start with her, and then we'll maybe go to Sturgill after that with Johnny Blue Skies. But this artist is a powerhouse singer-songwriter. Did a little thing called Reverse Murder Ballads when she first broke out on the scene about 6-7 years ago and arrested my attention for sure. Lives in Ripton, Vermont, and writes these great songs. Love them. She recently sent me some information about a cover she did. She sent me the press release as well, which I won't read right now. But it's a pretty interesting version of a Pink Floyd song that you know this song, Wish You Were Here. And she's got some beautiful, beautiful vocals on this. And talking about Sarah King with great cover of Pink Floyd's Wish You Were Here.

0: That's the inimitable, and yes, I have used that word twice tonight, but he really is. Because he sounds like Waylon Jennings. That was Sturgill Simpson and Johnny Blue Skies, and I think that's why I wanted to point that up, because actually it's an inimitable voice, but they're very similar too, aren't they? That's weird. Sturgill Simpson there with Johnny Blue Skies. Ain't that a... And I don't think I can say that. I'm choosing not to. With from the Mutiny After Midnight album, brand new album. And that also, maybe I mentioned before, the Ongoing History of Protest Songs website that is on that as well. One of the best of 2026. So check that out when you have a chance. And before that, we had that great cover from Sarah King of Ripton, Vermont, doing that cover. And she check her out. That's brand new as well. And I was fortunate enough to meet her, I think, first at the organization owned by my guest here that I talked about earlier at the Underground in Randolph. And she is a huge talent. That's my way to segue into a conversation we're going to have with the owner and purveyor and sound engineer and multi-instrumentalist and great human being, and now the organizer, handed the keys from Jim Lockridge up at Big Heavy World to Vincent Freeman from Randolph, Vermont. Welcome, Vincent. We're going to try to make sure we get your mic up.
1: Wonderful. Thanks for having me.
0: Hi. Absolutely. Good to see you.
1: Good to see you. That was a smooth segue.
0: Thank you. It was a long one. I'm windy on the radio. I'm windy, I guess, in interviews too sometimes. Mm-hmm. For sure. I'm better, I think, on the radio than some of the stuff I've done on YouTube, which I did at your place.
1: Yeah.
0: That's where we did a couple of years. I talked about it earlier in my show here that Make Music Day, Vermont, that you've taken over. It's not like it's something new to you, because you've been doing music forever. You approached me in, you approached a whole lot of people in during COVID and said, "Hey, my God, all these musicians, artists who are struggling enough, have a hard enough time in the world, just making music and trying to make a living at it." And then COVID shut them down. And so many small businesses, I think 35% of small businesses in America got shut down through the COVID years. And you said, "Hey, wait, let's do something for these guys and do and put them on air, YouTube, give them an opportunity to make some money. We'll have a donation.
1: And have them stay in touch with their fan base and get their music out."
0: Yeah, talk about that a little bit, because I came in at the back end of that and just merely talked to people and blah, blah, blah.
1: Well, fun fact actually about Make Music Vermont as well is that 2020 was the first year that I brought Make Music Vermont to Randolph. So that was actually the first live stream that I'd ever done, was on Make Music Day, June 21st of 2020. So that predated any of the Live from the Underground series. I had no clue how to live stream. But had help actually from a good friend, Thomas Gunn, and his brother, who they're both more tech savvy, that helped get me set up for this statewide collaboration between six different studios in Vermont that did an all-day live stream event for Make Music Day. I had heard about it at a meeting. We did like a monthly music industry meetup with my friend James Cross up at Big Heavy World in Burlington the year prior in 2019, and Jim Lockridge told me about Make Music Day and the concept of it all, which I had not heard of before. We're 7 years in. I continue to meet people that haven't heard of it, and I'm just excited to bring them into the know. And so, yeah, just like that, I heard about it and thought that would be a great thing to bring to Randolph. Brought it to the, at the time, Arts and Culture Committee in town, and started planning some things, and then the shutdown happened. And yeah, so it was a great way to get involved virtually then. And along with that, this year marks Randolph's seventh year participating in Make Music Vermont, and it is now our state's 11th year. So, wow. Kind of as you mentioned, 10 years under Big Heavy World's guidance. And this year we were excited to take it on in with our Randolph committee.
0: Right on. That is great. So many questions come up about that history too. And I didn't realize Thomas Gunn was part of that with you. I know his mom a little bit, and I knew him, and I just saw, I almost pulled his record or his CD. I want to say it's Chasing Echoes, but I think I've got it wrong. Something like that.
1: Yeah.
0: That you produced, right?
1: I recorded drums with Tish and Tolbert for that record. That was my contribution to it.
0: Okay. And is that the name of the album?
1: That's Phil Henry with the Chasing Echoes.
0: Oh, yeah. Yep. Okay, but I was looking at Thomas's.
1: Yeah, I can just think of the single Lipstick Ghost that's on that record.
0: Yeah.
1: I'm blanking on the name, too. That was really good. And he sent me a sneak preview for a new single he has coming out, which rocks. So I'm excited for everyone to hear that.
0: But oh, right on. That's great.
1: I'm not at liberty to discuss
0: that
1: further.
0: Okay, if you're listening, don't say
1: maybe
0: anything.
1: I've already said too much.
0: Yeah. Could be a gift for Father's Day. We don't know. We don't know what it's all hush hush.
1: Make Music Day happens to be Father's Day this year.
0: That's true. Yeah. Right.
1: So, my first Father's Day.
0: Yes. And congratulations as well.
1: Thank you.
0: Annika is a year old in
1: July 9th.
0: Okay.
1: Yep.
0: Coming right up.
1: Yep.
0: And so your first Father's
1: Day. She was due 4 days after last year's Make Music Day, which made things very interesting. But she waited. She waited past Make Music Day and a little extra.
0: Yeah.
1: But so it'll be her first Make Music Day, which is exciting.
0: That is.
1: Yeah, good way to celebrate the further reach now, spreading with our support spreading across Vermont, taking over what has happened for the last 10 years. And it's been really fun. I'm excited to
0: great
1: chat
0: symbol.
1: Some more about that. Yeah.
0: For the whole thing, does she have? It's funny how our subconsciouses work, right? Because I was going to say, does she have any musical instruments? But of course, cymbal, the other kind of cymbal. Does she have any finger cymbals or anything going on? Is she going to be making?
1: She waves
0: music?
1: A lot.
0: Yep.
1: And she has a little piano that she likes to play.
0: Oh, nice.
1: Standing on it.
0: Yeah.
1: Various
0: punk.
1: Shakers, rattles.
0: Yeah.
1: Yeah.
0: I played some Tori Amos earlier.
1: Yeah. Cool.
0: New song by Tori Amos. Maybe she'll.
1: Oh, she's definitely a punk already.
0: Yeah.
1: throwing things around.
0: Oh, fantastic. Yeah. So, with Jim Lockridge, of course, some viewers might be familiar. He was for the last, maybe 25 or 30 years, kind of the force behind Big Heavy World.
1: Yep.
0: And that's like an archive. It's somehow affiliated with a radio station. They have all kinds of shows.
1: Yep,
0: they have live shows.
1: Yep.
0: The Radiator,
1: yep.
0: Right. And he built an archive of all Vermont music, right?
1: So I think the biggest project is the 242 Museum. That's like one of the remaining projects that are still in the works for Big Heavy World to kind of complete as they wrap up their organization.
0: And that was a big club, 242 Main?
1: Yep, in Burlington.
0: For years, I don't know enough about that. What happened to that? I think it closed. Right?
1: Yeah, it was a substance-free kind of DIY punk venue. I can't speak too much to it. I was able to go there a few times before it closed when first moving here. But not enough to share any of the lore, really.
0: I'm thinking it was also, I hate to be dumb about this, I should know this, but maybe you do, that it was Memorial Auditorium before it was 242 Main. Is it halfway down Main Street?
1: It's when you're coming into Burlington, you're passing the college, and you're heading down the hill. It's just off to the right there before the fire department.
0: Yes, it used to be Memorial Auditorium.
1: Okay.
0: I think when I was about 20 years old, I jumped through a window to get into a show there. I think it was Lamb's Bread, or I can't remember. But yeah, I've been to a couple shows there back when it was Memorial. And then it became this, like you said, a drug-free DIY kind of scene. And it became huge in Burlington.
1: Yeah, like some big names played there. And that's definitely part of like why the history is worth preserving of it. And so the physical location of Big Heavy World had like a little museum, which was really cool. And are looking for a home for that, since the space there doesn't exist anymore.
0: Who owns it? Is it owned by the city of Burlington?
1: The archival material?
0: Well, no, the 242 main building.
1: Oh, yeah, I don't know.
0: Yeah, because it's a big building. You could have a huge museum in there. And
1: yeah.
0: by all accounts, it seems like Jim Lockridge is a guy to make that happen. Yeah. I suppose his archives are far and above and beyond what he's got physically at the Radiator.
1: Yeah, but yeah, and he's not in Vermont anymore, so that's part of...
0: Oh, that's too... Yeah, that's sad.
1: He moved away a few years back. I went to the last show. I don't know if you're actually familiar with Jim's Basement. Was a really cool punk basement venue in Burlington, and it took me a few years to find out that it was Jim's basement.
0: Literally. Yeah.
1: Because I knew about the basement, and then I met Jim, and then I figured out that it was that Jim whose basement this was, and then it all made sense.
0: Right.
1: But since he moved, Jim's basement shows no longer are happening.
0: Was it? And you went to a show there or two?
1: Oh yeah, a few. Yeah.
0: So was that down closer to the water, to the south a little bit? I dropped off at King Street or Maple Street or somewhere.
1: King Street sounds right. Yeah, yeah, in one of the neighborhoods.
0: I did drop off my debut CD there once to him, and I think he had been there a long time. Victoria was his wife's name, I think.
1: I don't recall. And yeah, it was in 21 then that there was a company up there making tie-dye Make Music Day shirts or Make Music Vermont shirts, and he set some aside for us and Randolph, our committee at the time. And so I drove up there to grab them from his mailbox. We hadn't met at the time, and it was just like, yeah, here's my address,
0: yeah,
1: grab them from the mailbox and you're good to
0: go. I think that was my experience too. Yeah. He was, I don't even think I met him at the door. I met him once, but
1: yeah.
0: I don't even think, I think it was like, yeah, I got a porch or something or a mailbox.
1: Yep.
0: Just drop it there. Yeah, he was, well, what a...
1: The
0: what
1: man,
0: a,
1: the myth, the legend.
0: Yeah, kind of, he really was. And so what a great honor to be sort of following in his footsteps.
1: Yeah,
0: and,
1: for sure. He's going down a different path now, which is exciting for
0: What's
1: him as
0: doing?
1: Well. Going, yeah, kind of sticking with the historical route like he's been working on with the music history at Big Heavy, but kind of going in a different direction. I forget the specifics right now, or don't know what is public and what is not.
0: Right,
1: but,
0: right. A lot of hush.
1: But yeah,
0: stuff.
1: But he's
0: no
1: excited, excited about
0: where,
1: what
0: where
1: he's working
0: he?
1: On in Arizona.
0: Oh,
1: yeah. We were just talking about Arizona.
0: Yeah,
1: yeah.
0: Arizona has come up three times in the last few days because it's also they're talking about the water. They're talking about Lake Mead a whole lot these last few days. Drying up, you know, and it being a rough place to be, but I don't know, the desert. Well,
1: I picture it dry out there anyway.
0: That's the idea.
1: But
0: you know?
1: I guess any water that you can find.
0: Yeah. I think there's a little bit of panic going on in certain circles, but I tend to find the panicky circles. Anyway, so guilty as charged. I don't know what's real and what's not. So
1: I find the musical celebratory circles and try to foster those.
0: Yes. Yes. Yeah. And to that point, you mentioned right before we got on air that, that you're sharing the burden with a couple other folks right in Randolph. So
1: we shouldn't call it a burden, but the joy.
0: Yeah. Sorry. right. Well, and you described that. So it could be.
1: I really consider it a celebration. That's the language that I've used in when I'm spreading the word around Make Music Day, is that it's a music holiday, a celebration. It's not a festival since it's less curated. But yeah, so I've been sharing the orchestration of that event with the folks at Chandler and in Randolph, the Chandler Center for the Arts and the White River Craft Center, most notably Chloe Powell, the director at Chandler, and Jess Wilkinson at the Craft Center, as well as the Chandler crew that have been super helpful with making this all happen. And when I told them that Jim had hit me up about taking over the statewide orchestration. They said, you know, if you're down, we've got your back. So very supportive. And I was definitely excited at the idea of branching out further, especially since Jim also in the last few years, he was really looking to us in Randolph as like they seem to have their act together. They should talk to other towns and share how I'll now switch to how we've been producing our events in Randolph, just because the last few years, especially as it's been getting closer to a weekend, 2 years ago was Friday, last year Saturday, this year being a Sunday, we kind of put on bigger and bigger of events, performances, with about 15 performances over the span of 12 hours in our quaint town.
0: That is a pretty big feat for sure. That many. I've just watched it from afar all these years and been amazed at the number of stages and the coordination that you must have been doing.
1: Well, the great thing, so this is kind of to the concept of Make Music Day, is that especially when we first brought it, when I first brought it to Randolph, I was just latching onto and celebrating the amount of music and performances that were already happening in Randolph, at different restaurants and things like that, and told them about the event and encouraged them to also have music on this one day, June 21st. And so it was an easier lift that way. And then the last few years, we've sort of chosen to step it up and produce our own section of the day with like highlight performances or family friendly interactive elements to the day to make it a bit more of a thing. But yeah, that's the cool thing, is like the easiest lift is just make music on that day and you're a part of it. There's nothing, not much to it. In that sense. But yeah, we start planning in December every year, so we do put our time in for sure.
0: Right on. It's you know, I had 2 weeks ago I had Kyle Alarcon on. I think you know him from
1: What Doth Life.
0: What Doth Life, yeah, and What Doth Rumble. And
1: yep.
0: He, you know, I had asked the question about music too, and like his motivations, and did he believe, because I love music too, and the way that I started this show, you know, what, 13 years ago now,
1: wow.
0: the reason was I had this idea that, my God, Central Vermont is just a hotbed of talent, and I still believe that. I do believe that, but over time, I've kind of rounded out the edges of that declaration because, you know, it is everywhere. You know, there is great talent everywhere. I mean, I still believe, you know, we have some really high level professional talent here, and I don't even touch classical or jazz, and there's that too. But in all the other genres, it's there. And I asked him, you know, what was your experience? He said, well, not so much that, just that it's everywhere, and all of us are capable of producing music and should be, you know, and that really dovetails really well with, I think, your approach is it's a celebration.
1: Yeah.
0: And
1: it's fully inclusive. That's the idea. It's free music for anyone to attend and participate in. And so it really, what our task has been in taking over the statewide coordination orchestration has been less of curating anything and rather it's just about raising awareness about it, because as soon as someone knows about it, they can determine what it means to them and either put on a performance at their business or restaurant or talk to their town, or maybe they are part of a town organization and are going to create events that way. Maybe they are the musician that already, you know, plays gigs 7 days a week and are therefore choosing to also be a part of it on that day. There are people that maybe just started learning an instrument and they're invited to play on their front porch, or a lot of communities are putting on kind of community jams, open mic type of events for Make Music Day, where anyone's welcome to hop on and participate. It's so wonderful that there's no agenda. That's kind of, I've been looking for that word for a while. There's no financial tie-in or anything like that. It's just being a part of it and being part of something that I'm getting goosebumps. I don't know if it's because the window's open, but being part of something that is happening around the globe in over 120 countries that started 44 years ago in Paris, France, and over 2,000 cities as of this year. In past years, the wording was over 1,000 cities, but I guess they've added significantly more this year, and it keeps on growing, and it's all over the U.S.
0: Wow, 2,000 cities. And how many years ago did you say it started again?
1: 44 in 1982.
0: In Paris.
1: Yep.
0: Oh, that's beautiful. The city, yeah. That is fantastic. And 11 years here in Vermont, you said 10 years at the helm of, Jim had the helm, and you're taking it over with Chloe and Jess
1: this year. Yep, the 11th year.
0: Fantastic.
1: So we're starting the next decade.
0: Right on. Well, I had a couple songs queued up for a couple performers.
1: Cool.
0: And I figured we'd play one here, or at least part of it, and then resume after the break. This is one of those folks, actually both these folks, play at least 100 shows a year. They're playing all the time, it seems like, in the area and throughout Vermont and beyond. I think they're both playing. You know both of these folks. Mm-hmm. They've been involved with the underground as well. Figure I'd drop in a song called Bow My Head from Mr. Jim Yeager, an album that you produce. We can talk about it a little bit afterward.
1: Awesome.
0: All right.
2: Portland Glass is here when life happens.
0: And then there's Portland Glass. That was my impersonation of an internet advertisement. I can drop an octave and I can raise it up. Here's Bow My Head from Jim Yeager.

0: And that was Jim Yeager with Bow My Head from an album I think I recall named Polarity. Or
1: Polarity.
0: Was, yeah, it was Polarity.
1: Or, nope, that was another song.
0: You're right. It was...
1: Identity Crisis.
0: Thank you.
1: Identity Crisis, yeah. That's also the
0: right.
1: title of his book.
0: Yes. I really like that album. I don't necessarily love the genre. Some of his songs are pretty kind of edgy and hard-hitting, whatever. They're a little more hard rock than I'm used to, but I love that album. It was kind of a really deeply thought-out concept album, and you produced it.
1: And also somewhat genre-bending, I would say.
0: Yeah.
1: You know, it's not necessarily an album you can point to and, like, that's not the genre, because it does go all over the place in its songs, which was a cool part of it.
0: And that song's a good example
1: yeah.
0: of that.
1: Yeah.
0: That's a kind of a, almost a kind of a mid-70s country-ish
1: yep.
0: kind of song, which, yeah, and that's what I mean. It definitely was sort of genre-bending. How did that start, that album? Or how did you start working with Jim?
1: Yeah, so the connection with Jim I bring up every once in a while just because he's been a great connector. I think he's a great connector for a lot of people, and I think also considers himself in that role, much like I consider myself in that role. But we met through Coquette, which he listened to my work that I did with them and was a fan of that, and I guess had the thought of, like, I need to know whoever produced their record. And that's what started that, I don't know, 12 years ago or so, 10, 12 years ago at this point. We go way back. And yeah, and so this was one of the albums that I worked on when I was still kind of part-time in the studio. And so, if I remember correctly, this took quite a lot of time to work on and to release, which is fun to spend that much time with artists in the studio, to really take the time, dedicate the time. And yeah, I mean, you know, the album, there's a lot of elements and components to it, not very cookie cutter.
0: Yeah. Well, and it was kind of a concept album, in that it was he's kind of a prognosticator of the future.
1: Yeah.
0: And that's mostly what I admired about it too, because I live with too much of my energy in the future, I think, than it should be. But I really appreciated the fact that he really was pointing toward stuff that I thought was going to kind of happen too.
1: Mm-hmm.
0: This idea of polarity and divisiveness, and it's tracked, you know, American history is tracked that way in the last 10 years. So, you know, more and more and more divisive, and people aren't paying attention. And he is kind of a little bit sage in his wisdom there.
1: Yeah.
0: About, hey, folks, we can't do that. Shouldn't be doing that. And I really did appreciate that. In that album, was that something he talked about much in the process with you, or was it more song to song?
1: It was more song to song, and definitely always a little bit secretive about the messaging behind it. And I think, and it's really his intention is for the listener to take it in and kind of figure out for themselves, if I understood that correctly, to interpret it and figure out their own truth of what he's singing about and with the messaging. And then released his book as kind of a parallel project to go along with that album.
0: And that was guided, well, not to get too off topic, we can just talk for a minute about that, but that was guided by some kind of a spiritual awakening or reckoning, simultaneous, I guess, with the album or something.
1: Right? Yeah.
0: I still, shamefully, I still haven't read it. I've got it and I still haven't, but I need to. But it goes to something I always talk about with music. Like, you know, of all the art forms in the world, you know, my father he favored saying jazz is the true American art form, because he was only jazz, and he was actually only 1950s West Coast jazz,
1: mm-hmm.
0: actually. But my contention, my answer to that is music, of all the art forms, is the one that captivates every human being.
1: Yep.
0: You know, you can ask people, give me your five favorite poems or your five favorite paintings or your five favorite sculptures, and they'll usually struggle like to rattle those off. Songs, you can't shut them up, right?
1: Yeah.
0: Everybody's got five favorite songs, right?
1: I think have a hard time listing mine because I listen to so much music that'd be hard to pinpoint. But so I think the list would be longer rather than shorter.
0: And so this Make Music Vermont celebration, I keep wanting to say Make Music Day, which is the global thing.
1: Yeah.
0: But this brand name is Make Music Vermont.
1: Our chapter. Yeah. So Vermont joins Make Music Day in the States. We're now a member of the Make Music Alliance that coordinates Make Music Day across the states. They have monthly Zoom calls, telling people like us, kind of what things we should be working on, thinking about. They offer resources, and then in turn we offer resources to Vermonters and show them ways that they can participate. And a fun fact about Vermont in all of this is that we were the first state to participate statewide based on our population size being that of like a smaller city in other states. And so to this day, I believe we're the only full statewide participation. There are now lots of other states that have cities all over their state that participate, but it's still kind of city-centric. And that I established was also kind of a big lift for us to be able to even just communicate with folks across all of Vermont. As small as our state is, there are still how many towns?
0: 251.
1: Yeah.
0: And Gores.
1: And, you know, and so basically we would love to have events happening across all of these towns, but how do we connect with all of them? And so that's really been the stretch.
0: You've given me some ideas.
1: Yeah. Awesome. It's all about the ideas.
0: Yeah.
1: Whereas, yeah, I totally also bow my head to the organizers in some of these major cities across the U.S. that are putting events together. But still, it somehow seems more focused than what our effort has been and my effort has been in Vermont, which is I want to reach everyone. And so one of our great media sponsors is actually Front Porch Forum that have spread the word on their end to help reach a bunch of people, which was really cool. And
0: they have 80 or so towns, or I don't know how many.
1: Yeah, I think 20,000 subscribers that this week they're getting Make Music Vermont ads to invite them to join and be part of the day. We've got a bunch of other great collaborators and media sponsors that have helped spread the word to get out there and reach as many people as we can, because that's really my intention. And I spoke to the designated downtown leaders of Vermont during a Zoom call to tell them about this, because I feel like that's an attainable connection to create these relationships with town organizations that would throughout the year put on other events. If they're aware of Make Music Day, then they can kind of take that idea and run with it as well.
0: Yep. That's when Poem City started many, many years ago in Montpelier. Similarly, a bunch of us had some ideas, and I was one of the primary people to help bring Poem Town to Randolph in 2014. And awesome. Then I also was the I had a relationship with state government and the Department of Buildings and General Services, and we did poems. What did we call it? Poems across Vermont. We landed all kinds of broadsides in rest areas across Vermont too, in about half a dozen maybe or so. It was fun, so much fun.
1: Yeah, someone asked if we were like putting on events at welcome centers, and that's a great idea, but definitely beyond our ability at this point. We decided this year, like, this is our first year taking on this larger space,
0: right,
1: which is
0: right.
1: Our state.
0: Yep.
1: As small as Vermont is, I'm always amazed by how grand it really feels.
0: Yeah.
1: Another great organization that I got to speak in front of is the Department of Libraries. And so that's another great community network. is the Library Network.
0: Yeah, it sure is.
1: And they're, you know, they do so much of their own programming and being for the community and family friendly. And so I was excited to make some more connections there as well. And yeah, so that's for my experience for what I've been doing this year. It was actually already the start of this year that this transition happened. So I already felt late to the game for this year, because we like to start fairly soon. But I've gotten to know so many more people through
0: you
1: this already.
0: You already had the context for Central Vermont, certainly.
1: Yeah, yeah. And and definitely always just spreading the word around, like, all year long, because for me, there's always the next Make Music Day already kind of in mind.
0: Yeah.
1: I have a lot of other focuses as well, but that's one that, I'm really glad that I heard about it, learned about it, and have become very passionate about it.
0: That's fantastic. Where do people go to learn about events around the state, besides Randolph and besides Burlington? And where are, I guess that's another way to lead into the question, where are the other real hotbeds that are currently sites that you would point people to?
1: Yeah, so I built a website for Make Music Vermont. That's makemusicvt.org. That's where you can find all the information. I definitely built it with a focus for how people can get involved, because once everyone's involved, then you really just have to kind of go out and find music to enjoy it on the day. But partnering with the Make Music Alliance, they provide this matchmaking platform where musicians and performers can sign up, and hosting locations and venues can sign up, and they can match on this platform, which has been really cool and definitely also a learning and teaching curve, to get people to sign up on that and to interact on there to make these matches happen. And so that's kind of been the wording and the messaging on our website. So we redirect to that platform, and any event that is created through this platform and listed on this platform then shows up on a Vermont-wide map, which is really cool. So we have, we have a map of the whole state with all these red pins all over it that designate the locations. And so, if you go to makemusicvt.org, there's now a link kind of front and center that redirects you to that map. There's also a locations tab on our website that has that map embedded. And then I also kind of made a mission or a project rather, to create like townwide subsites for each town's schedule, with the caveat that I'm not taking on the task of populating each of these sites. So I think actually up until this point for this year, we have a Randolph page and a Bethel page. All the other towns that are participating are listed there. You just can't click through to them yet. So the Vermont map is really the way right now to find a performance near you. But we're from North Hero all the way down to Bennington. And I think at this point at around 25, 26 participating towns across the state, which already feels super cool.
0: Yeah.
1: With around 60 registered performances, which doesn't even include all of the performers. I'm sure we're over 100, maybe 200 performers participating this year, which, I'll have to look back at past year's stats, but I'm thrilled. I'm super excited about what we've done and the amount of people that we've been able to reach in this and to get excited for it.
0: Is anyone doing a remote broadcast?
1: Not that I know of at this point. I know, we will have Vermont Public in Randolph that day since they're also a media sponsor.
0: Yeah.
1: They're running an ad this week to help spread the word. But besides that, I haven't yet heard.
0: Yeah, we haven't. I may ask Todd Tyson, our program director, if we have anybody that could do a remote as well. Sorry we hadn't talked sooner. It's been a busy couple weeks for me, but
1: still
0: definitely
1: time.
0: We've got a few days. We're talking to Vincent Freeman. I'm about to close out here the show, but this is all about Make Music VT on Sunday, this Sunday, June 21st. It's always on June 21st. There's
1: summer solstice.
0: Summer solstice, longest day of the year, Father's Day. It's all of that. check out makemusicvt.org and learn where among Vermont it's just growing. And you want to participate, you want to be a volunteer, you want to help out, you want to get involved for next year, start thinking about it now and contact Vincent because it's huge. You got my brain firing on all cylinders.
1: Awesome.
0: About how to keep this thing growing because music is there's just so many things to say about the power of music and how amazing
1: it is. It's the universal language. And so, again, this event happening everywhere just kind of emphasizes that.
0: Great. Vincent, thank you so much for coming on the show and telling us about this. We're going to get involved. And I'm going to close out just about 30 seconds of an Ali T song she's going to be playing. And this is a Live from the Underground recording, and I'm going to say goodnight. Ali T, All That I Am.

professionals Dave Mascavita, Tom Wells, ScanVT, the South Royalton Market, the White River Valley Herald, and Vermont Law and Graduate School. 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We couldn't do this without you folks. Appreciate it. All right. Well, today's Juneteenth, so happy Juneteenth today, and we'll be visiting that a little later in the show. But right now, we'll get you started with some music to get you on your way on a Friday morning. This is all-volunteer, community-supported radio in Central Vermont. This is Royalton Community Radio. Thanks for tuning in.

What price happiness? What price happiness? Who can truthfully say? But for every share, with tears we pay. Love is happiness. I've had happiness. Ah, but it ended one day. Now I look at life

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Tom Healy here, host and expedition leader of the Concert Music Safari, your favorite classical music program heard here on your favorite community radio station, WFVRLP South Royalton. 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

All right, it's 7:21 right now. You're listening to the Friday Morning Mix here on Royalton Community Radio. Good morning to you. Nice morning out there. A little blustery, but the sun is out. Looks like a pretty good day. We'll talk about the weather in a minute, but let's go over what we've been listening to. We started off with Peggy Lee and Oh, What a Beautiful Morning from the musical Oklahoma. Sly and the Family Stone after that with Stand. Good advice. We heard Tears for Fears from the 80s with Everybody Wants to Rule the World. Bing Crosby from 1931, one of those old Great Depression songs. Wrap your troubles in dreams and dream your troubles away. A lot of people had troubles back then, but you could dream your troubles away, apparently. Dave Edmunds after that, Did I Hear You Knocking? And we heard Eric Clapton in acoustic live performance of San Francisco Bay Blues. All right, well, let's take a look at the weather right now. It's about 62 to 63 degrees, depending on where exactly you are around here. Today's going to be cloudy through mid-morning, then gradually clearing with a high near 71, although there is a 20% chance of showers or thunderstorms after 3 p.m. And a west wind of 11 to 13 miles an hour, gusts as high as 32. So it's going to be one of those breezy days, but pretty much a nice day otherwise. Tonight, it looks like increasing clouds with a low around 53 degrees, a slight chance of a shower, only like a 30% chance of a shower. Gusty winds continue. Saturday, there's a chance of showers and thunderstorms before 4 p.m. Looks like chance of thunderstorms after that. Mostly cloudy with a high near 68 degrees. Northwest wind again, gusting to 22 miles an hour. Saturday night showers are likely before 8 p.m., otherwise a mostly cloudy night with a low around 52. The gusty winds have calmed down by then, by Saturday night. Let's see. Sunday, showers likely before 2 p.m., a thunderstorm possibly later that day, mostly cloudy, a high of 72. Sunday night's mostly cloudy, then become mostly clear with a low of 52. And Monday, a chance of showers pretty much all day with a high of 70 degrees, 80% chance of showers that day. So we're in a very unsettled period, obviously, huh? But today's a beautiful one. Today's beautiful, sunny, high 71, a little breezy, but get out there and enjoy it because the weekend's going to be a little bit different than that. All right, let's get back to the music now. 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

ever wonder who the greatest band from Vermont is? Well, look no further and tune in to Vermont's Finest with Ross McGee on WFVRLP South Royalton every Saturday from noon to 2, where we explore the legacy and music of Phish, one show at a time.

right, it's 7:40 now. You're listening to the Friday Morning Mix here on Royalton Community Radio. Lovely Friday morning. Hope yours is off to a very good start. It's Juneteenth. Happy Juneteenth to you. Let's see. We started the last set off with Blue Lou Barker from 1940 with I Don't Dig You, Jack. Bessie Smith from 1923 after that with I Ain't Gonna Play No Second Fiddle. That cornet in the background, that was a very young Louis Armstrong accompanying her. And it's interesting because at that point in his career, Pops really wasn't very good at accompanying vocalists. You can hear the cornet in the background there really didn't shine that much, but he certainly did learn later on. Simon and Garfunkel after that did Cecilia. We heard Procol Harum with A Whiter Shade of Pale. And we end the set with Rosemary Clooney and the Count Basie Orchestra in Just in Time. Well, you know, you can keep up with everything that's happening here at Royalton Community Radio if you go on our website, royaltonradio.org, and get our newsletter. 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All right, well, it is Juneteenth, so why don't we pay tribute to that holiday in the next set here? 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Thanks for listening.

Let America be America again. Let it be the dream it used to be. Let it be the pioneer on the plain, seeking a home where he himself is free. America never was America to me. Let America be the dream the dreamers dreamed. Let it be that great strong land of love, where never kings connive nor tyrants scheme that any man be crushed by one above. It never was America to me. Oh, let my land be a land where liberty is crowned with no false patriotic wreath, but opportunity is real and life is free. Equality is in the air we breathe. Say, who are you that mumbles in the dark? And who are you that draws your veil across the stars? I am the poor white, fooled and pushed apart. I am the Negro, bearing slavery's scars. I am the red man, driven from the land. I am the immigrant, clutching the hope I seek, and finding only the same old stupid plan of dog eat dog and mighty crush the weak. I am the young man, full of strength and hope, tangled in that ancient endless chain of profit, power, gain, of grab the land, of grab the gold, of grab the ways of satisfying need, of work the men, of take the pay, of owning everything for one's own greed. I am the farmer, bondsman to the soil. I am the worker, sold to the machine. I am the Negro, servant to you all. I am the people, humble, hungry, mean. Hungry yet today, despite the dream. Beaten yet today, O pioneers. I am the man who never got ahead. The poorest worker bartered through the years. Yet I'm the one who dreamt our basic dream in the old world, while still a serf of kings, who dreamt a dream so strong, so brave, so true, that even yet its mighty daring sings in every brick and stone, in every furrow turn, that's made America the land it has become. Oh, I am the man who sailed those early seas in search of what I meant to be my home. For I'm the one who left dark Ireland's shore, and Poland's plain, and England's grassy lea, and torn from black Africa's strand, I came to build the homeland of the free. Oh, let America be America again, the land that never has been yet, and yet must be, the land where every man is free, the land that's mine, the poor man's, Indians, Negroes, me, who made America, whose sweat and blood, whose faith and pain, whose hand at the foundry, whose plow in the rain, must bring back our mighty dream again. Oh yes, I say it plain. America never was America to me, and yet I swear this oath, America will be. America will be.

It's 8:01 right now, and this is the Friday Morning Mix on Royalton Community Radio. Good morning to you. Hope your Friday is going pretty well out there. It's a beautiful day. Just a gorgeous day. Hope you can get out and enjoy it on this great Juneteenth holiday. We started the set off with a tribute to Juneteenth. We heard Fuchs and the Alphabet Rockers with a tune called Juneteenth. Follow that up with Let America Be America Again, a 1935 poem by Langston Hughes that was read by James Earl Jones. Funny that 90 years later, the sentiments are still quite relevant, aren't they? We ended, we followed that, I should say, with Emancipation Celebration from Duke Ellington's Black, Brown, and Beige Suite, played by the Jazz at Philharmonic, Jazz at Lincoln Center Orchestra, rather, with Wynton Marsalis. And we changed gears, went back to 1935 with Billie Holiday and Long Gone Blues. Carly Simon after that with Let the River Run. And we end the set with Riders in the Sky doing Jessie the Yodeling Cowgirl. All right. Well, top of the hour, so I want to take a moment here to say thank you to some of the folks who support Royalton Community Radio, some of our underwriters like Hoyt's Healing Hands. 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

Okay, it is 8:22 right now. You're listening to the Friday Morning Mix on Royalton Community Radio. That was Harry James's orchestra with Helen Forrest, the vocalist, on I'll Be With You in Apple Blossom Time, recorded sometime during the 1940s, during World War II. Big, big hit during World War II, for sure. Nat King Cole before that with Smile, a song that was co-written by Charlie Chaplin, as a matter of fact. Bob Dylan before that did Broke Down Engine. Before that, the Grateful Dead did Easy Wind. And we started the whole set off with the Andrews Sisters and Beer Barrel Polka. Well, time to take another look at the weather. It's a sunny day out there, really breezy. The trees in front of the studio are really bending over here in this wind. And there's going to be a 20% chance of showers this afternoon after 3 p.m. Otherwise, a clear day with a high of about 71 degrees. Gusty west winds, though, 11 to 13 with gusts as high as 32 miles an hour. Tonight, there's a 30% chance of showers, maybe even a thunderstorm at some point, low of about 53 degrees. The gusty winds continue. Saturday, it's a 60% chance of precipitation. The gusty winds continue. It's mostly cloudy with a high of 68 degrees. Saturday night, showers likely early. Then otherwise a mostly cloudy night with a low about 52 degrees. The winds calm down. Sunday, there is a 70% chance of showers, maybe a thunderstorm, mostly cloudy with a high near 72 degrees. Sunday night, mostly cloudy to begin with, and then becoming mostly clear with a low around 52 and calm. And Monday, chance of showers, 80%. Maybe a thunderstorm with a high near 70 degrees. So very unsettled period. We'll see some sun, we'll see some showers, maybe a thunderstorm, some wind, a little bit of everything except snow, thankfully. All right, let's get back to music now. 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
1: Okay, it's 8:40 right now on the Friday Morning Mix. Good morning to you. And we started off the last set with Ananelic and a tune called Breathe. The Neville Brothers after that did Will the Circle Be Unbroken. We heard Patti Page from 1956 with You Go to My Head. And we ended the set with Great Lake Swimmers and Zero in the City. Now, if you're looking for some musical entertainment on June 21st, you know it is International Music Day, and you can come celebrate the summer solstice with free live music on the front porch of the Tunbridge Library as part of International Music Day. Local musicians performing will be Rudy Rudell, Adam Smith, Dan Rhoda, Anna Mary Zygmunt, Nan Frost, John Mahan, Linda Clark, and your host, Neil Fitzgerald. 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That's June 24th, this Sunday, from 2 to 5 p.m. In event of rain, the concert will be inside the library. 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That's at the Tunbridge Library, 2 to 5 p.m. this coming Sunday, June 21st. Good thing to do with your Sunday afternoon for sure. All right, let's get back to music. 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

0: what's this stuff you cooking? Now that meat and no potatoes, I just seem right to like a green tomato.
1: Here I'm waiting, palpitating with all that meat
0: and no potatoes.
1: All that meat

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1: Oh,
0: that's all.
1: Oh, all that meat and no potatoes just ain't right, like green tomatoes.
0: Woman, I'm steaming, yeah, really screaming.

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1: Oh, Pops, all that meat and no potatoes just ain't right, like green tomatoes.
0: Now, woman, I'm steaming, and I'm really

0: 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Donations should be directed to the Town of Royalton, Post Office Box 680, South Royalton, Vermont, 05068, attention, Lovejoy Fund. And thank you very much.
1: Okay, it is 9 o'clock, and you're listening to WFVRLP South Royalton, Royalton Community Radio, 96.5 FM, and the World Wide Web at royaltonradio.org. Good morning to you. This is the Friday Morning Mix on a beautiful, sunny Friday morning. Pretty breezy out there, but nice day nonetheless. Happy Juneteenth, by the way. Starting last off with the great Joe Stafford and an old American folk music, one of the oldest American folk music, folk tunes, actually, a tune called Shenandoah. It goes way back to the 1830s. Beatles after that with 8 Days a Week. We heard Louis Armstrong and Velma Middleton from 1955 with All That Meat and No Potatoes, a good old Fats Waller tune. Adele followed that with Chasing Pavements from her debut album back quite a few years ago now. And say with Doris Day and Les Brown and his Band of Renown with the Mellow Men and Bewitched, Bothered, and Bewildered. All right, well, top of the hour, so I want to take another opportunity here to say thank you to some of our underwriters. For example, two gentlemen who have been long-term, very generous underwriters of Royalton Community.

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Now let's talk about financially supporting your local food shelf. You have one in your town. Hopefully you don't have to use it, but a lot of your friends and neighbors have to, because times are tough right now. Paychecks aren't going as far as they used to go just a year or so ago, folks. Things are, well, I don't have to tell you, you know that. You put gas in your car, right? Then you know what I'm talking about. Let me give you some information about how you can locate and contact the food shelf in your town. So maybe if you have the means and the will to do so, you can make a donation of food or money or whatever to help out there and help out your neighbors as well. If you're over in Bethel, the Bethel Area Food Shelf is located at 129 Church Street. It serves residents of Bethel and Barnard, and it's open every Monday from noon to 1 p.m. and every Thursday from 5 to 7 p.m. You can give them a call at 802-234-5513, or you can visit the website bethelvtfoodshelf.org. In Chelsea, the food shelf is located in United Church of Chelsea at 13 North Common. It's open the second Tuesday of every month from noon to 1 p.m. and the fourth Tuesday of every month from 4 to 5 p.m. You can get information about the Chelsea food shelf by calling 802-685-3146. In Randolph, the food shelf is located at 12 Prince Street. It's open Monday, Wednesday, and Friday from 3 to 5 p.m., Tuesdays from 1 to 5 p.m., Thursdays from 5 to 7 p.m., and Saturdays from 10 a.m. to noon. The number there is 802-431-0144, or you can go to randolphareafoodshelf.org for more information. The Lighthouse Food Shelf in Sharon is located across the street from the Congregational Church at 55 Route 132. It's open Tuesdays and Thursdays from 4:30 to 6:30 p.m., and you can get information by calling 802-763-2007. In Tunbridge, the food shelf is located at the corner of Route 110 and Potash Road in the Parish House. It's open Fridays from 4 to 6 p.m. You can call them at 802-693-0098. Here in Royalton, the food shelf is located at 2955 Route 14. 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And finally, Bales 24/7 self-serve food pantry is on South Windsor Street right in front of the Bale Commons. You can pick up food or drop off donations any time of the day or night. The pantry's outside on the street. It's always accessible. There's no schedule. You can show up at 2 o'clock in the morning if you want to and use it. You don't have to conform your schedule to anybody else's. If you want to learn more about Bale's 24/7 self-serve food pantry, you can go to bale.org, or you can email mutualaid@balevt.org. Once again, do whatever you can do to help out, because the need, unfortunately, never goes away. Okay, up next. You know, I always like it when friends of mine introduce me to a new band that I've never heard of. It's always fun to listen to music that I've not heard before. And especially when the band members are, you know, friends with my friends or relations to my friends or something. They want to turn me on to some of that music. My friends Jim and Marion Weatherby and Sharon introduced me to a band called Neutrals. Now, there is some kind of family relationship there. I'm not sure exactly what it is, but they are a band that's based out of Oakland, California. And band members are Alan McNaughton, who is guitar and vocals, Philip Benson on bass, Philip Lance on drums, and there is also another bass player. That Philip Benson is an occasional bass player, as I understand. Lauren Matsui is also plays bass, keys, and also sings as well. On this album, I have the CD. It's called New Town Dream. It came out in 2024. And I went online and did some research on the band, did some checking of reviews. It came out, they're very, very

highly regarded in their genre of music, which is labeled as jangle rock. I'm not up on all the genres because there's so many of them now, and most of the musicians I've ever talked to kind of resist being, you know, put into those kind of categories. They like to say that their sound is their sound, and I think Neutrals is one of those bands. They have an upcoming tour of the UK, as a matter of fact. They have nine dates in the UK between July 24th and August 1st. They'll be playing Southampton, London, Bristol, Swansea, Coventry, Nottingham, Manchester, Leeds, Glasgow. All right. I believe the lead singer, Alan McNaughton, grew up in Glasgow in Scotland, and so there's a lot of that influence in their music. Anyway, I picked out two songs off their CD, which is called, again, New Town Dream, and the two songs are Wish You Were Here and Leisure Land. So I'm going to play those two for you now, and you can make your own judgment on Neutrals. 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

sorry, Gary, this postcard is late. I'll be quick, I don't want to make Pedro wait. Please, Gary, don't try the phone. Dear Gary, I'm not coming.

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1: Okay, it's 9:20 right now. You're listening to the Friday Morning Mix here on Royalton Community Radio. Hope your Friday is going well for you. Hope you're liking the music we're playing. Starting last set off with two by a band called Neutrals from Oakland, California. We heard Wish You Were Here and Leisureland from their Newtown Dream CD that issued in 2024. And I hope you liked it. It's got some good sound there, and we wish them a lot of luck on their upcoming UK tour in July. Good for them. Followed up with Joe Cocker and Feeling All Right. We heard Ella Fitzgerald from 1941 with Can't Help Loving That Man, a tune that was written by Jerome Kern and Oscar Hammerstein in a Broadway musical called Showboat back in the 1920s. All right, well, time to take a look at the weather right now. There's a 20% chance of a shower today, otherwise mostly sunny with a high near 71 degrees and gusty west wind. Tonight, a 30% chance of a shower, maybe a thunderstorm, a low of 53 degrees. Saturday's mostly cloudy, a high of about 68, but there's a 60% chance of showers throughout the day. Saturday night starts off with a chance of showers. The chance of showers diminishes as the night goes on. Still going to be a low of about 52 degrees under cloudy skies, though, tonight. Or Saturday night, excuse me. Sunday, 70% chance of showers in the afternoon, high about 72 degrees. Sunday night's clear with a low around 52. And then Monday, the showers return, maybe a thunderstorm too, a high of 70 degrees. So kind of an unsettled period here, weather-wise. 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
1: Okay, it's 9:40, and you're listening to the Friday Morning Mix here on Royalton Community Radio. Good morning to you. Let's see, we started last night with James Brown, and Papa's Got a Brand New Bag. Fats Domino followed that with It's You I Love. We heard Free with All Right Now. Merle Haggard after that with Today I Started Loving You Again. We heard The Temptations with Ain't Too Proud to Beg, and we end The Fish with Sublime doing Bad Fish. Well, we're in the home stretch of the Friday Morning Mix, so we're going to get right back to music, shall we? 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This is Royalton Community Radio.

Okay, it's 9:55. You're listening to the Friday Morning Mix here on Royalton Community Radio. That was Donna the Buffalo with Garden of Eden. For that, we heard the Mills Brothers with Cielito Lindo. Van Morrison before that did Stranded. And we started the whole set off with Les Paul with the Delta Rhythm Boys and What Would It Take? Well, that's about all I've got time for today on the Friday Morning Mix. I want to say thank you once again to Hoyt's Healing Hands, Crossroads Bar and Grill, I Care For You, Integrity Energy Solar Professionals, Dave Mascavita, Tom Wells, ScanVT, the South Royalton Market, and the White River Valley Herald, and Vermont Law and Graduate School. Thank you all for your generous support. We appreciate it very, very much. Well, up next, we got Sarah Yetter coming in with Between Dreams, so be sure to stay tuned for that excellent program. Till we meet again, don't forget to take good care of each other because it gets more and more important every day, folks. Thank you so much for tuning in. Thank you so much for listening. Thank you so much for supporting Royalton Community Radio. Have a great day, a great weekend. I'll see you Sunday on One Planet Groove. Thanks for tuning in. Have a good day.

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9: Some of our producers were lucky enough to attend the latest Steven Spielberg premiere.

0: Well, the latest declassified intelligence reports finally provide the long-awaited evidence of their presence. I'm Seth Shostak.
1: I'm Molly Bentley. This is Big Picture Science. What were once called UFOs are now called UAPs. The name has changed. Has the quality of the evidence changed as well? This episode reveals all, or does it? It's Skeptic Check Disclosure Day.
0: A lot of anticipation has accompanied Steven Spielberg's latest Alien movie, including among Molly and producers Brian and Shannon.
1: Okay, so we're about to see this film. Now, I have to say, Disclosure Day, I have not read anything about it. I have not seen the trailer. I have an idea what it's about, but do you have any theories of what will be disclosed or not be disclosed in this film?
2: I have read nothing about it as well, but I've come up with a crazy theory anyways. It's a secret...
1: Crazy or quasi?
2: It's crazy. It's a secret sequel to E.T. Josh O'Connor's Elliot grown up. He still communicates with E.T. E.T. phoned home 4 light years away or something. They can only travel at like 20% fast as the speed of light. So it's going to take them like 30 or so years to get here. They're here now. Secret sequel, E.T., book it. Before we went in, that's my theory.
1: That is pretty elaborate for something someone who's shooting from the hip. I guess you had a long train ride in from...
2: It was a 40-minute train ride.
1: From Brooklyn. Yeah. You got to fill the time somewhere. Yeah, what do you think, Shannon?
3: There will be aliens, and if there's not, I'm going to demand my non-money back.
1: Okay, yeah, because this was free.
3: This was free, but I'll demand someone's money back.
2: I'm looking at a big screen with stuff that looks like it has aliens on it, so I'm going to agree. I'll be a little disappointed.
3: Yeah, I want communication with aliens, which I think is a distinction that we're teasing out in this show. I don't want just the disclosure of aliens existing. You know, the movies are fantasy. I want to see that fantasy play out, that aspirational hope that we are not alone in the universe, and not only are we not alone, but we have other intelligent minds to communicate with and share information with. I want to see it right here in this theater.
1: Wow, so this movie is shouldering a lot psychically for you.
3: Spielberg's got a lot of pressure on him.
2: I was going to say, buckle up, Steven.
3: Yeah.
2: High expectations.
1: Well, now we're going to find out which among us is right or if we're even close.
0: While the latest iteration on the theme of extraterrestrials plays out in theaters, let's get an update on the facts surrounding such phenomena.
1: In the last decade, the federal government has made a series of disclosures regarding previously classified information about UAPs, that is, unidentified anomalous phenomena, once called UFOs. The public disclosures come with a reliable flurry of media attention about new task forces and congressional testimony from witnesses, and the release of heaps of declassified documents, videos, and photos. The government claims all of this indicates a push toward transparency about unidentified objects in our sky.
0: Well, another data dump came in May of 2026, when officials released 2 more batches of information. Once again, they included military records, audio and video, and also once again of ambiguous objects whizzing by overhead, recorded by military pilots.
1: As an astronomer who has devoted decades to the scientific hunt for extraterrestrial life at the SETI Institute, and who regularly goes before the media to address claims of evidence of alien visitation, the latest government disclosures prompted Seth to do another flurry of media interviews, including one with us, as he and producer Brian Edwards discussed the significance of the latest declassified material.
2: Seth, in this latest release, happened in May, there was a couple different batches of information. And what did you make of these latest 2 batches of information?
0: Well, Brian, what I've looked at is familiar because I've seen most of it before, but it doesn't matter. The question is there any evidence in the material that's been released that offers a compelling argument, one that you can believe about the possibility of alien visitation? And I didn't see that. You see these videos of some sort of object apparently shooting through the atmosphere of Earth, but on the other hand, that could be all sorts of things, not least of which it could just be artifacts in the camera that was used to make these videos. So, you know, that's not good enough. It's not unambiguous. And if you're going to talk about something as important as alien visitation, the evidence ought to be pretty good. In addition to the videos, of course, there are documents, but there's also, you know, testimony made to Congress. Now, as someone who has testified to Congress more than once, I can tell you that doesn't prove that aliens are here. It's just somebody's opinion of what they saw. There's some tendency in all

0: example of this to resort to what's called an argument from authority, right? You have people that are in high-placed positions, and you figure, well, these people obviously wouldn't lie, and they know what they saw. And I don't think they would lie, but it's not clear that they would know that what they saw if it was an alien craft. Who knows what an alien craft would look like? And yet everybody's interpreting what they're saying as being due to extraterrestrials. So that's not good enough. From a scientific perspective, that would never be good enough. Witness testimony is the weakest argument you can make in science.
1: I am hearing, unfortunately, you know, I was ready to come to this conversation and have you tell me that this was finally the batch of information that convinced you that the government's got info, but I'm not quite hearing that from you here.
0: Yeah, no. I mean, if it were true, they could easily prove it, you know, with something a little more substantial than simply, you know, rumors on the web or whatever. And the usual rejoinder when you point that out, of course, is that, well, you know, it has to be kept secret. You know, then I usually press. I say, well, why does it have to be kept secret? Because, you know, a lot of people would find it quite interesting. And also a lot of scientists would find it quite interesting. And the answer to that, of course, is they have to keep it secret, because otherwise the public would go nuts and riot in the streets and, you know, on other unlikely scenarios.
1: I think you hit on a interesting part of this that I often think about as well, is I would have to think, you as a scientist yourself, I would have to bet that you couldn't think of anything better that you would like to do than be able to tell the public that you know, you have found aliens, you have evidence of aliens. And I would have to guess that you would say the same for all of your colleagues as well. It's just that there's no greater reward than you being able to tell people that. And so the idea that I think especially scientists would be involved in some type of cover-up feels a little silly on that front then.
0: That's right. And just to say something fairly obvious in this regard, even if you believe that for some reason all American scientists are going to try and cover this up, despite the fact that they'd probably get a Nobel Prize if they, you know, explored it a little bit, you know, you have another, I don't know, many thousands of scientists elsewhere, Europe and, well, the rest of the world, actually, and they would be interested in exploring this, too. Unless, of course, you're of the mind to think that the aliens only visit the United States.
1: So how do you think people should approach this type of information? So somebody goes on and they see, and, you know, I'll freely admit that, you know, when I went on and looked in this most recent batch of data, some of this stuff really is interesting, especially the videos, I think, that you see on, like, these radars from Navy planes and, you know, things zooming in and out of view. How would you, I think, as somebody who has dealt with kind of these extraordinary claims for a long time, how would you encourage somebody to approach them?
0: Well, the most obvious thing to suggest is don't jump to conclusions. You know, you see something, you don't understand it, and there's a propensity amongst many to say, oh, well, those are, you know, alien spacecraft, right? And as you point out, there are indeed numerous videos, although to me they all look like either repetitions of earlier videos or, in fact, things that clearly aren't very convincing. But, you know, they're out there, take a look at them, but then stay on the web and look for people who have tried to explain these things. And I know of a couple of people who do this who are really very good at it. And, you know, they just point out some very obvious possibilities of what these things could be. And as far as I know, none of them involve aliens.
1: You know, you are interested in, of course, finding signs of alien life. You have made a career out of it. What would be, you know, compelling evidence to you? You've seen a lot of things, you know, I think, as you said at the top, you know, sounds like you certainly believe that there is life out there somewhere. It hasn't come to us and we haven't encountered it, but what would look like proof to you?
0: I think if you want to convince scientists about this, either you have to have much more evidence from, you know, many more sources, other satellites, aircraft, people on the ground, whatever, all that sort of thing. Or you need physical evidence, which would, of course, be the most compelling sort of thing.
2: You know, would the aliens, if there are aliens, and I'm sure there are, but, you know, would they even, you know, bother to come to Earth? And if so, why? Why are they here now?
1: I'm excited when we eventually make contact with them and we get to talk with them about all the weird alien conspiracies that they had until they made contact with us as well.
0: Yeah, well, here's the thing. I mean, Brian, if they're out there, and as I say, it seems to me very likely that they're out there, you know, the ones we're likely to hear from are going to be more advanced technically than we are. Otherwise, they can't build the big transmitters that would allow us to hear them.
2: So if they're more technically advanced, maybe not even a whole lot more advanced, but say 100 years, 1,000 years, maybe even 1 million years, but any of those numbers, and the kind of questions you'd ask them, yeah, you might ask them about, well, tell us something about your literature or something like that. But probably you'd want to ask them to clue you in to big puzzles in physics or biology or things like that that we still don't know, and they presumably would.
1: Yeah, they would have some of the bigger answers that we're still working towards.
2: Well, yeah, I mean, it's what's called a selection effect in science, of course. There are probably lots and lots of societies out there that are pretty primitive, but you're not going to hear from those guys. So any that you do hear from are going to be sophisticated in the sense of knowing things you don't know.
1: Well, thank you, Seth, for taking the time to break down this latest batch and to, opine a bit on what might be out there and how we can look at it. It's always a pleasure to talk to you.
2: Well, it's a pleasure to talk to you, Brian, and I hope that indeed the aliens get in touch before lunch here because, then I'm going to be busy. So, yes.
3: That was Seth talking with producer Brian Edwards about recently declassified information about UAPs. It is the latest government attempt to address public demand to know more about what's flying in our skies.
4: The modern UFO phenomenon really takes off just after World War II. I think that it must have to do with the technological and geopolitical moment that this was happening. It was the first time when people were experiencing jet airplanes, when seeing the things high up in the sky started to become more common.
2: Next, why our desire to believe in extraterrestrial visitation has stayed strong for more than 8 decades as we continue with Skeptic Check Disclosure Day on Big Picture Science.
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0: Steven Spielberg's film Disclosure Day is certainly not the first movie about aliens making an uninvited visit to Earth. It isn't even the director's first. Spielberg's movies Close Encounters of the Third Kind, E.T., and War of the Worlds also have that theme. But this fictional film treatment goes way back. Consider the 1956 gem about cruising crockery in our skies.
1: Today, from the air lanes of the world, come persistent reports of UFOs, unidentified flying objects which we have come to know as flying saucers.
0: Earth vs. the Flying Saucers is not my favorite alien visitation film, but it was kind of neat to see the Washington Monument sliced by a saucer.
2: We love to see fictional aliens in the movies, but public belief that real aliens regularly visit Earth also has a long history.
3: I'm Adam Kirsch. I'm a senior editor at The Atlantic, and I'm the author of a new book, We Want to Believe, How Aliens Went Mainstream and Why It Matters.
0: Mr. Kirsch describes why a belief that aliens are among us persists, despite the lack of evidence supporting it.
2: Well, Adam, we've had a long fascination with the idea of alien visitors. In what seems like simpler times, 7 decades ago, the pilot Kenneth Arnold saw some objects moving at high speed near Mount Rainier in Washington State. He described them as saucers skipping across a lake. This was misinterpreted in the press as meaning that the objects were flying saucers. And you could say that we've been off and running with our belief in alien visitors since then.
3: Yes. Well, it's interesting that the modern UFO phenomenon really takes off just after World War II. There are precedents before that of people seeing things in the air that, in retrospect, have been sort of reinterpreted as maybe these were early UFO sightings. But certainly the term UFO and the idea of a UFO in American culture starts in the late 1940s. And I think that it must have to do with the technological and geopolitical moment that this was happening. It was the first time when people were experiencing jet airplanes, when seeing things high up in the sky started to become more common. And it was a time when people were very worried about atomic weapons. That was sort of the number one thing on the world's technological scientific mind.
2: So the eyes were on the skies, at least regarding what the Soviets might be sending over into American airspace. So meaning we were attentive.
3: Yes, in a new way, people were worried about what was going on in the upper atmosphere in a way that hadn't historically been the case because there was nothing there. There was no way for human beings or human artifacts to get up that high. And then after World War II, starting with Kenneth Arnold, who's usually thought of as the first flying saucer report, almost immediately, as soon as that story became national news, what's interesting is that all over the country, people started saying, I too am seeing a flying saucer. I've also seen what Kenneth Arnold saw, really within a matter of days. So there's the famous story about Roswell, about the idea that an alien spacecraft crashed at Roswell.
2: I've been there.
3: Yeah, you've seen the mothership, as it were. That incident took place, I think, just about 10 days or less after Kenneth Arnold's story went national. And the reason why the man who found something on his property in a ranch in New Mexico thought it might be a flying saucer is because he had just been reading in the newspaper about what had happened to Kenneth Arnold in Washington State.
2: And all this happened in 1947.
3: In 1947, yes. So it really goes to show that once this idea was planted or sort of became available to people as a way to interpret things that they were seeing, people really latched onto it.
2: And of course, you also have a background of a fear of invasion, even if it's kind of a generalized fear of invasion.
3: Absolutely. And one of the scientific or sort of common sense pretexts for why the military or the government would take these things seriously was, and this there's an echo of this today, maybe we don't acknowledge or believe that these are alien spacecraft, but it could be an enemy aircraft. It could be if the Soviets have the power to send some sort of aircraft over Washington, D.C., and we don't know that, we can't sense it or stop it, that's a national security issue. So even people who would not go as far as to say this is definitely an alien spacecraft would say we have to find out what this really is.
2: Right. We care what's in our skies. Just to be clear, I did go to Roswell and you said, so you saw the mothership. There is no mothership. There is no alien body, just to be clear for the record.
3: Yes.
2: But it's probably the best thing that ever happened to the town of Roswell was the purported, crash there, which turned out to be a weather balloon. Do we know what Kenneth Arnold saw, what it might have been that he saw?
3: I don't think that there's a good answer to that, and that's often the case with UFO reports. Sometimes there is a good candidate for what it is. As you mentioned, the Roswell thing was later discovered to be, or now sort of the reigning explanation revealed many, many years later, decades later by the Air Force, is that it was a test balloon from a secret project that was listening for signs of Soviet atomic tests in the upper atmosphere. So it was a balloon, a sort of a test balloon. And sometimes you can trace a sighting to a specific balloon, or often it'll be something misinterpreted, an aircraft or even a star or a constellation. Other times there's just not enough evidence to say what it is that the person saw.
2: Let's go back to the nature of the belief in the 1950s, because what you write about is why this belief has persisted. And now we're going on 80 years. Who believed that we were visited by aliens in the 1950s, and how widespread was the belief? How does it compare to today?
3: I don't know if I have good statistics on the 1950s. Today, it's still a minority of people who believe that UFOs are aliens, but it's more than it was a generation ago. I think in the 1990s, one survey I quote in the book says that in the 1990s, maybe 1996, 22% of Americans in a poll said that they thought UFOs were alien spacecraft, and today it's something like 34%. So the number has gone up, and I think partly that's because the subject is a lot more mainstream now. It's no longer something that you only hear cranks talking about or on supermarket tabloids. It's taken much more seriously by the government, by mainstream media. So it's become a more mainstream idea.
2: Adam, it's one thing to think that we're being visited, to have this belief that we're being visited. It's another to think that the government has been aware that we're being visited and has been concealing evidence of this fact. When did the role of the government cover-up begin to feed this narrative? In some ways, it turbocharged it.
3: I think that also, almost from the very beginning, this was a component of the way people thought about UFOs, because from the beginning until now, the government has consistently said, we've never found any evidence of UFOs. So in the sense of alien spacecraft. So if you think that there are alien spacecraft, almost by necessity, you have to believe that there's a government cover-up. Either that, or you have to say the government is incapable of detecting them, which I think most people don't want to say, because it makes the phenomenon seem less real. If anyone can detect an alien spacecraft coming to Earth, it should be the U.S. military. We have, the satellites, we have the radar.
2: Some professional astronomers would like a word, though.
3: Yes. Or NASA, or,
2: And as an aside, I should say, the astronomers that we've spoken to say, astronomers never see something in the sky that they can't identify, and so they'll conclude, we've never seen a UFO. But that's perhaps just a little footnote.
3: Absolutely. There is no evidence that there's ever been an alien spacecraft. There's never been anything that any expert or any knowledgeable person has said, this is an alien spacecraft. This is a really more of a popular folk belief based on experiences or things that people see that they can't explain.
2: But Adam, of course, the fact that you say that there's no evidence makes you part of the problem.
3: Right,
2: of course. Realize that.
3: Well, this is the root of the problem. If everyone who's knowledgeable and authoritative about a subject says one thing and you believe something else, the only way to sort of reconcile those two beliefs is to say that the authorities are covering something up, that they're lying. And I think that, the popularity of movies about government cover-ups about UFOs, or TV shows about it, fiction on this subject, going up to this new Steven Spielberg movie, Disclosure Day, shows that that's a big part of the way we imagine UFOs, is that it's partly about what people see that experts don't want us to see, that authorities don't want us to see.
2: Mm-hmm. Adam, there's another inflection point, if you will, in the story of the government's role in the cover-up. I'm using that in italics, of the evidence around UFOs. And that is that the government then began saying they would disclose what they knew. And there have been a number of promises to disclose. Can you give us an overview of how that has changed the nature of the story and the public expectation?
3: Sure. So there are really a couple of eras in the way that the government has responded to UFO reports. From the late 40s through the mid-1960s, when military pilots or military operators of radar saw anomalous things that they didn't understand, reports were collected, and there was an Air Force program that collected the reports called Project Blue Book, And then in the mid-1960s, there was a report about everything that Project Blue Book had seen over the last 20 years. And the report said, none of these are alien spacecraft. We need to stop paying attention to this because there's nothing to see here. So after 1967, I think, the official sort of military Defense Department stance was, we don't take any notice of these reports. If a pilot sees something that they don't understand, there wasn't really an official way to report it or to say, to run it up the chain of command. And that, I think, fostered this idea that things were being suppressed. When pilots did see things, they couldn't tell about it in an official way. They could only tell about it in an unofficial way. And so starting in the early 21st century with the internet, people started to circulate what were supposed to be leaked videos taken by military aircraft of UFOs that they had encountered.
2: And just makes it all the more intriguing, doesn't it?
3: Absolutely. That the official story is, this isn't real, we're not paying attention to it. And then these videos are floating around. It seems like maybe the government is lying, covering it up. And what really changed the paradigm and the reason why I got interested in the subject myself and wrote this book about it is that in 2017, there was a sort of bombshell report in the New York Times and the Washington Post about a secret, quote unquote secret, Pentagon program that was in fact collecting reports like this and including videos, getting evidence that military pilots had encountered UFOs.
2: Right. So this brings us to what you call our modern UAP era. Indeed, it was 2017, the New York Times reports that an unpublicized government UFO program, in fact, did exist. Now, it wasn't the first UFO program, as you said. There was Project Blue Book in the 1950s and the 1960s, but it validated the suspicion that the government did have a secret UFO program, right?
3: Right.
2: And that blew minds because it did seem to suggest if such a program existed, then the evidence of alien visitation existed too.
3: Right. So the two things that were sort of reported in the mainstream in really authoritative news source for the first time were that the Pentagon had a now closed, by that time closed, program called Advanced Aerospace Threat Identification Program, which was a fairly small, I think like $22 million was the budget over several years, program to collect reports and evidence about military pilots' encounters with UFOs. And at the same time, the New York Times and the Post and other outlets published these three short fragments of videos that were called the Pentagon UFO videos that were recorded by military aircraft, not cameras, but sort of infrared detectors.
2: By Navy pilots.
3: Of things on the horizon, things in the distance over the ocean that didn't look like regular aircraft, when you look at it, it doesn't look like a spaceship. It looks like a little tiny dot or something zooming or zigging and zagging, but in ways that a regular aircraft wouldn't. So those two things being disclosed or reported on at the same time really changed the way that the mainstream media and mainstream politicians think about this and talk about it, because for the first time, the presumption was no longer people who talk about government secrets are cranks. It was, why is the government hiding these things? What is it that the government really knows that it's not telling us? And that is sort of the real turning point in the modern recent discussion of this.
2: In the end, did we identify what those objects were moving at fast speed in those, we should say, very short Navy videos?
3: Yes. If you look at the videos, well, here's a sign of the sea change. Now there is a Defense Department website that hosts these videos. So it used to be the Defense Department denied that the videos existed. They were leaked. They were officially denied to exist. Now the Defense Department has a section on its .gov website where you can look at these videos. So that's a sign that the approach to secrecy has changed. If you look at them, you'll see that they don't look like, you wouldn't look at it and say, that's a spaceship. You'd look at it and say, there's something odd on that video. I wonder what it is.
2: Yeah, it's like a bright light moving very fast, that sort of thing.
3: Yes, and one of them is known as a tic-tac video because it might look like a tic-tac, like a white oval-shaped object. I don't think that there's ever been a definitive, satisfactory explanation for what they are. There have been people who have said, you can see similar phenomenon from conventional jet aircraft. It could be the reflection of a heat from a jet being seen in an infrared sensor. So it's one. It falls into that category of we don't know 100% for sure what it is we're seeing on these videos. What I think we do know 100% for sure is that there's no reason to think that it comes from another planet, or even that it is a thing that's being seen. Right? It's much more likely that it is a distortion, a reflection.
2: Optical phenomena.
3: Yes.
2: Let's give a present a compendium of the sorts of things that could be in the sky, because if you look up in the clear blue sky, that's what it looks like, clear. What sort of things are flying in our skies, Adam? It's a long list.
3: It's a long list. I think that in the UAP reports, they have five buckets, I think they call them, of explanation. And they are stars that are misinterpreted, satellites, commercial airplanes, secret military airplanes, potentially foreign secret military craft that aren't supposed to be there, and unexplained. So,
2: well, and balloons.
3: And of course, yes, balloons. There are all kinds of man-made things. And now drones are often seen. And if you are at, say, a naval base or military installation and you see something like that and your senses are heightened, you're on the alert for threats. A lot of these reports come from military bases and nuclear installations because that's where people are on their highest guard.
2: So now we've given an example of the sorts of things that people might misinterpret as UFOs or as alien craft, and you've said that the government has not produced evidence that suggests that we are being visited by aliens. Are we sure about that, Adam? So what if I said to you, yes, but maybe they're still holding back on it? So where does your certainty come from that the evidence is not there? And what kind of evidence would we need then to convince us that this phenomenon is happening?
3: There's one wrinkle to this that we should talk about or acknowledge, which is that the government officially says that these things aren't happening. But one reason why the story has had so much traction, or especially did after 2017, is that there were like three or four people who had government positions who made a great deal of noise about the idea that there actually really were secret spaceships, alien corpses being hidden in government facilities. There people like Luis Elizondo, who worked on the AATIP program, or Christopher Mellon, who was a State Department official. So these were people who did have government appointments, were military officers, and then people who testified before Congress who were Navy pilots testifying about experiences they had had. So the fact that there were people who are in the government who say this is real really adds to fueling the flames. That's what disclosure is supposed to be. It's supposed to be someone who's really in the know tells you, yes, the government is hiding these things. And so people...
2: And who are we to contradict an authority? What seems like an authority or a credible source.
3: Right. So when these claims are made, it really shifts the presumption of proof. If you have someone who seems to be in a position to know what they're talking about and they say that this is true, why are we not supposed to believe them? Well, I think ultimately the reason why is that it never gets beyond the same claims, which is I heard that someone saw this, or I was told, or I can't tell you. There's always a reason why I can't tell you where these things are because I have a security clearance issue, or I couldn't tell you in an open hearing, but I might be able to tell you in private. There's always another step that has to be taken before you get to, okay, here it is. Here's the thing that I told you the government is hiding. And that step is never taken.
2: We would not accept in any other area of our life. We would ask to see the evidence of whatever the claim would be. And this seems to be one where we just assume that it is still forthcoming, that there will be this grand disclosure. I mean, how are people justifying this psychologically?
3: Well, I think it's if you are very invested in any idea, in any belief, then you can maintain it against contrary evidence. And it's not even that hard. People do that with all kinds of beliefs all the time. They do it with religious beliefs, but they also do it with, superstitions, conspiracy theories. Lots of people subscribe to various versions of these things. And it has to do with usually a gap in our understanding of how the world works. No one understands how every part of the world works, how every human or scientific phenomenon comes from. And so these are sort of like homemade improvised explanations. There's always usually a better explanation, but it's easier and often more satisfying to believe the explanation that you came up with yourself than to say, I was wrong. I'm going to defer to someone who knows more than me. So part of what's interesting to me is why do we want to believe in these things. That's why the title of the book is We Want to Believe. Why do we want to believe in these things? And I think that there is a kinship to other kinds of belief, like religious belief, for which there's also no scientific evidence, but that people maintain very strongly and means a lot to people.
2: If you do find that there is evidence of alien craft that we're being visited, will you return to us and share that
3: you'll
2: story?
3: You'll be the first call I make.
2: I wish that were true, but thank you. We want to be on the top of the list, at least. Adam Kirsch, thank you so much for joining us in studio.
3: Thank you. It's been a pleasure.
0: Adam Kirsch is a senior editor at The Atlantic and the author of the book, We Want to Believe, How Aliens Went Mainstream and Why It Matters. Coming up, the scientific hunt for aliens and speculation about what it would mean if we discovered them.
4: I think it's the most monumental discovery of humankind to find out that there is something else alive in the universe, microbial or otherwise.
2: It's Skeptic Check Disclosure Day on Big Picture Science.
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0: Well, let's catch up with Molly, Brian, and Shannon as they exit the movie theater and see whether seeing aliens on the big screen provided any insights about alien or human nature. They promised no spoilers.
2: Okay, we've just come out of the movie, and we aren't going to give anything away, but I have a big picture question for both of you, which is, do you think that humans can handle the truth, whatever the truth is? What did you learn from this Steven Spielberg movie, Disclosure Day?
10: What my thought is I don't know how or if we'd handle it well or if we'd handle it poorly, but I also kind of think it would get out no matter what. I don't think humans are actually that good at keeping huge world-altering secrets under wraps for very long.
2: But you also get the sense that we are thirsting for this bigger truth and we are receptive to it. Brian is actually stroking his chin. Deep thoughts from Brian. What do you think?
11: I don't know. It is a profound question. I think you know, people like to think that we don't handle things well all the time, but one would hope that we would be able to. I certainly would hope we'd be able to.
10: And I think it just really captured all the emotions that humans have kind of mapped on to the idea of what extraterrestrial life and what the idea of visitation to Earth by life forms off of Earth.
2: That's a great
10: point. What does it mean to us?
2: Like, yeah. What's one emotion you're thinking?
10: Like hope, fear, joy, sadness.
2: And also this idea that maybe there's something out there that can reveal something profound about ourselves and maybe even save us from ourselves.
11: Yeah, I think there's a philosophical question involved in it. I think anybody who goes and sees this movie, I think, will see that some of those questions are being posed for both, you know, earthly ideas that we have about these bigger questions already, and then maybe, you know, what aliens might add to that perspective as well.
2: All right. Well, it was fun to see the movie with you, too.
10: Very fun.
11: It was great. We'll see you at the next movie. Yeah.
0: Extraterrestrials continue to be an enticing theme for Hollywood screenwriters, but in most of these alien blockbusters, it's on the aliens to make the first move to meet Earthlings. But of course, there are real scientific efforts by Earthlings to find extraterrestrials, intelligent or microbial.
12: My name is Sarah Rukheimer, and I'm an astrophysicist at the University of Edinburgh. My interest is in how to detect life on other planets. It's the whole reason why I got into astronomy to begin with.
0: One way we could detect intelligent alien life is to pick up a radio signal from beyond our solar system. It would certainly make astronomers' jobs easier if intelligent life in the universe was as chatty as portrayed on screen.
4: you get a beamed signal at you of a sequence of prime numbers, you know, we've found extraterrestrial life, and that's a much easier signal to really say, okay, yes, that is aliens. Whereas the things that I'm talking about and what we tend to work in is much harder.
0: Dr. Ruckheimer and her team analyze chemical signals from the atmospheres of planets that are dozens to hundreds of light years away. From studying the atmospheres of Earth-like exoplanets, planets outside of our own solar system, we learn if conditions there are suitable for life or maybe even find signs of life itself. For me, while fictional aliens are fun, the real efforts to answer the question of are we alone is far more exciting.
4: I think it's the most monumental discovery of humankind to find out that there is something else alive in the universe, microbial or otherwise.
0: Dr. Ruckheimer spoke with Roland Pease about the challenging work astronomers do that doesn't make it to the big screen, starting with studying planets far away.
4: We're talking about seeing something that doesn't give off, you know, intrinsic light in the same way that a star does. A planet is just reflecting light from that star, and they're so much harder to see.
6: I mean, there are about, I think, 6,000 exoplanets, as they're called, discovered so far. Is that right?
4: Yeah, about that, a little bit more, yeah.
6: It's, what, since about 1995, 1994 or something like that, that we've known about exoplanets. It's so transformed the idea of looking for life. It really would be quite interesting if this story could be wrapped up within 100 years or so.
4: Yeah, I mean, who knows what the next, you know, several decades of astronomy will take us, but it is pretty cool. Like, when I was born, we didn't know of any exoplanets, and here we are. It's this huge field now of astronomy, and we're seeing planets that are unlike anything we could have ever imagined, you know, planets where it rains molten iron and, you know, it rains glass, and planets that are the density of cotton candy, and all sorts of weird and wonderful worlds that are just utterly unlike anything we have in our solar system.
6: And maybe they have life that's unlike anything. You know, in a sense, your imagination can run wild here.
4: Oh, for sure. And, you know, maybe they do have life, but we couldn't detect that life. So at this moment, we're not able to understand life that's so wildly different from ours, right? Unless, again, it's beaming prime numbers at us. Okay, then you know, we're kind of limited to looking for life as we know it, but that's honestly okay. There's, you know, maybe we estimate 40 billion Earth-like planets in our own galaxy, so there's no shortage of places to look first.
6: Give me a planet which you think is an interesting one.
4: Of those planets, so most of the planets we found have been, you know, things that are much bigger than Earth, because that's what we're most easily able to see first. They leave a bigger imprint in our detection. So, you know, when we're looking for things that are smaller, rocky, maybe Earth temperature, things that we think could have life as we know it on Earth, but on this distant world, then you're talking about, you know, maybe 30 to 70 planets, depending on where you make your boundaries as to what you're considering habitable. So there's a few dozen, and of that, my favorite system to first look at is the TRAPPIST system, which has, of course, been in the news a lot, because that's a system where you have 7 Earth-sized planets around a single star. Yeah.
6: So I'm now going to, because I think this might help frame the challenge that you face, I'm going to grant you your wish that one of those 7 planets does have life, does even have astronomers, and they're looking back at our solar system and all our neighbourhood. And we know that there is life on this planet. That's why I think it might be interesting, the pale blue dot. Presumably, if you're on TRAPPIST-4 or whatever it is, looking this way, that pale blue dot is, well, is it impossible to see or just very hard?
4: So they would be able to see it. And I think that's why we're motivated in our search. So Earth has a global biosphere, and we have an atmosphere, and life, microbial life, plant life, humans, animals, we're interacting with our atmosphere in big ways. And so we leave a fingerprint on our atmosphere, and an astronomer, an alien astronomer looking at us, would be able to see that our atmosphere is not easily produced from geology or physics alone, that something's driving it out of equilibrium. And that's what we would attribute to life.
6: So it's not like they would see, as you do, let's say, from the space station, you know, the greenness of trees, for example, or the blueness of the ocean, because I presume all of that is sort of compressed down to a single point of light almost.
4: It is, but they can maybe see the vegetation red edge, which is an increase in reflectivity due to vegetation. So there actually are signs of vegetation that one might be able to see from afar.
6: So it's the quality of the light that's the important thing here.
4: Yes, and just being able to try to disentangle it from what non-living processes can do. You know, are there other surfaces and other minerals and other rocks and things that could make that same signal? Or are there other ways to get oxygen and methane and in the atmosphere? You know, what's been in the news has been a potential detection of dimethyl sulfide on a distant world. Well, there's other ways to get dimethyl sulfide. We've seen it in comets. So, you know, these are the sorts of questions, is can you disentangle what you're seeing from what could exist without life?
6: And essentially, this is what you're doing. In a sense, I'm talking about aliens looking at us here on Earth. But this is essentially what you're doing when you scan some of these 6,000
4: yes.
6: planets.
4: Absolutely. That's what we're looking for. So we're not looking for things that are, you know, under a subsurface ocean that we can't really see a big imprint in the atmosphere. We need to see a large global biosphere that's leaving a huge imprint in the atmosphere.
6: I mean, again, the other thing is that this is different, it seems to me, microbial life you're talking about, as opposed to intelligent life. And of course, there's a vastness between, you know, there could be planets with, shall we say, dinosaurs, which would be more than microbes. And I presume that there would be no way of knowing that there was anything more evolved than microbes.
4: Yeah, it's actually really hard. The biggest imprints in our atmosphere are microbial life. So, you know, even though we humans do alter the atmosphere and, you know, via pollution, chlorofluorocarbons, for example, are a pollutant that would be a technosignature. In general, those technosignatures, those molecules that are just attributed to technology, are harder to detect than the main microbial outgassings from, you know, single-celled organisms. Of course, when you see, if you see signs of microbial life, then you'll be tuning a lot of your radio telescopes and other things on that system to see if we can pick up signs of intelligence. So I think it would help us target where we're looking for these more intelligent signals.
6: I talk a lot about the James Webb Space Telescope, which seems to have been a pretty big deal in terms of looking at these exoplanets. But is it good enough on its own to say, oh yeah, we have found something with life?
4: No, I mean, yes and no. So James Webb, it's right at the limit of its detection capabilities to be able to detect biosignatures. And so it's only going to be able to look at a handful of Earth-like habitable planets. And the data it's going to be very noisy. And we're going to argue about it because it's right at the limit of what James Webb can do. So what's exciting about James Webb, it's the first time in human history we have a telescope that can even begin to look at these things. On the other hand, it's not the best telescope we can envision. I'm on a telescope team here in Europe called the LIFE mission. That's the Large Interferometer for Exoplanets. And then NASA has one called the Habitable Worlds Observatory, HWO. And these two telescopes won't probably launch until the 2040s, but those two will be the telescopes that could make the detection.
6: I have to say, LIFE is absolutely the best name for a telescope. Looking for life.
4: was
6: it your name? I mean,
4: No, Sasha Quantz, who is the PI at ETH Zurich, came up. It is low-hanging fruit, though. It is an excellent name.
6: And it means, again,
4: Large Interferometer for Exoplanets. And what LIFE is, it's four Hubble-sized telescopes flying in formation and doing something called nulling interferometry, where you basically use the destructive and constructive interference patterns of light to null out the star and directly get light from the planet.
6: So this is really interesting. So this is basically an optical technique where you can erase the bright light that's coming from the star, which is, in a sense, the most difficult bit to work with, but still actually see the light from the planet, which might be one side or the other, the star,
4: exactly,
6: for a moment.
4: Yeah. And then we're looking in the infrared, not the visible, and so there's just more molecules there.
6: The very fact that these kinds of alien conversations are so sticky does suggest to me that even if your LIFE telescope doesn't come up with anything, we're not going to stop looking, are we?
4: No, I don't think so. It's part of the human quest. And, you know, we want to know. We want to know if we're alone. We want to know what else is out there. And, you know, astronomy advances by one major telescope at a time. And even if we don't find signs of life, we'll find other cool stuff. These will just be much more powerful telescopes that will do a lot of interesting science. And so, you know, whatever we find will be interesting. Of course, I'm hoping we'll find signs of life before I die. It's why I got into astronomy. It's what I'm most excited about. But whatever we find will be interesting. And honestly, if we don't find anything, that's also very interesting and maybe a little terrifying.
6: Well, Sarah, that's been absolutely fascinating. Thank you so much for joining Big Picture Science.
4: Thank you for having me.
0: Sarah Ruckheimer is an astrophysicist at the University of Edinburgh and the author of Searching for Extraterrestrial Life.
2: Well, Seth, this brings us to the big picture perspective about the quality of the evidence that we have that aliens are among us. And this is an issue that you do take seriously, the subject of UFOs and UAPs, as an astronomer who does hunt for evidence of real aliens, of intelligent aliens.
0: Okay, well, Molly, first I want to say that I do take this subject very seriously because, you know, just about every day I get a phone call or an email from somebody claiming that they know that the aliens are here. That would be astoundingly interesting if true. You'd have scientists around the world working on it. Now, I'm an astronomer with the SETI Institute. I would love to find these aliens, but we don't have good evidence. Frankly, we don't. It's not something our government could cover up either.
2: Can you say something more about that? Why couldn't our government cover up decades of evidence about alien visitation?
0: For them to do that, they would have to have control of the discovery, which is to say, suppose, you know, you find a crashed spaceship in New Mexico or something. You could say the government could control that. But, you know, do the aliens only want to visit New Mexico? I mean, presumably they've, you know, maybe crash landed or at least made their presence known to people in other countries around the world. And they're not going to keep it quiet, not all of them. So I just find it an untenable proposition that, you know, the aliens are not only out there, they're here, and governments are covering that fact up.
2: Seth, at the beginning of the show, we said that the history of belief that UFOs are aliens is important to understanding the role that wanting to believe has played in this whole cultural phenomena. So when there are unexplained things in the sky and there isn't enough information to determine what they are, then the default category is aliens.
0: Indeed, that's the go-to explanation. But the fact that it is the consequence of all these fictional stories, movies, books, whatever, about aliens visiting. We have, I think, a hardwired interest in, you know, other beings that are intelligent that might exist. And in particular, if they were to come to our planet, that would be, you know, not only interesting, but maybe also threatening. So the interest is there. The movies are there. The only thing that seems to be missing are the aliens.
2: Well, we are not skeptical about the evidence regarding the talents of senior producer Gary Niederhoff, assistant producers Shannon Rose Geary and Brian Edwards, and contributors Sikon Akbon and Roland Pease. I am the executive producer of Big Picture Science, Molly Bentley.
0: I'm SETI Institute astronomer Seth Shostak. 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
2: The original music in the show is by Dewey DeLay and June Miyake, and this episode of Big Picture Science that considers the possibility of alien visitation is called Skeptic Check, Disclosure Day.
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3: So the International Criminal Court does not choose the world in which it operates. 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So the question really is not whether the International Criminal Court is perfect. It is whether or not this world is better without it than with it.
4: That's Karim Khan. And this is Alternative Radio. I'm David Barsamyan. This edition of AR features Karim Khan on the International Criminal Court. The International Criminal Court, the ICC, is based in The Hague, Netherlands. Established in 2002 under the Rome Statute, the ICC is the first and only permanent international court with jurisdiction to prosecute individuals for the crimes of genocide, crimes against humanity, war crimes, and the crime of aggression. The ICC is intended to complement, not replace, national judicial systems. It can exercise its jurisdiction only when national courts are unwilling or unable to prosecute criminals. The court has brought charges against high-profile international leaders and in some cases has imprisoned them. Countries that are not party to the ICC and do not recognize its jurisdiction include China, India, Russia, Israel, and the United States.

The anchors of stability and security in so many parts of the world have been upended. And you will know that much rides upon now. We can no longer have the complacency to think that there is time. This is a time for action, for determination, not a time for being a spectator to the misery that so many people are feeling today. And so the call really, be more engaged, be more involved. Don't be demoralized by the state of the world and the agony and the cries of anguish that come from so many different parts of the world. It's a time to strain one's sinews, to act with more focus, and have a belief and a conviction that the misery we have seen, the uncertainty that so many bear, doesn't have to be a consequence of our humanity, but our humanity, your dreams, your future compels a course of action requiring change. We see in so many different institutions an onslaught against these structures, the imperfect structures, the not fully efficient structures, sometimes even the dysfunctional structures, but the structures nonetheless that were built by a generation who suffered almost Armageddon, that suffered the Second World War, that suffered and saw atomic bombs in Hiroshima and Nagasaki, who saw the Holocaust and the brutality when nationalism suffocated sanity. And we see around us so many signs of rearmament, 800 billion from the European Union, 1 trillion from the United States of America. You even see artists like Banksy with his statue blinded by a flag, not a flag of patriotism, not a flag of values, not a flag of principle, but blind adherence to something that shields or covers our conscience, our humanity, our responsibility to give and to serve. And states are scared. States are uncertain. States are sometimes disorientated, many of them. How do they respond to this new reality of unpredictability when erstwhile allies seem to be very unpredictable? And what do they do in terms of the values that they proclaim so loudly on so many occasions from so many fora? That we live in a world governed by law. We live in a world governed by rules. And then you and our approaching souls will no doubt proclaim, what do the people of Adre, who've run for their lives from Darfur, say to that? Where's the law for them? The people of Gaza or the West Bank, those that are mourning their loved ones that were killed in Israel, the women, the girls particularly, and other minorities that have been suffocated by the rigid and un-Islamic views of the Taliban, or the Muslim Rohingya who are persecuted by fundamentalism in the name of Buddhism, the most un-Buddhist teaching. Buddhism doesn't even allow a fly to be hurt, and yet look at the hate speech that is being proclaimed in Myanmar. So what of the law? And is it worth the paper it's written on? And why should anybody have the audacity to tell any of you, don't lose hope? How will anybody have the audacity to tell any of you, don't give up? I was elected prosecutor of the International Criminal Court, and I was sworn in June 2021. And this is a court that was controversial when it was born, when it came into force in 2002. Indeed, it was controversial when it was signed in Rome in 1998. And this is said by many to be a court for the weak, ignored by the strong. It has been said to be a court that changes the standard of legality depending upon who is committing the alleged crimes. It's said to be a court that is

0: symbolic, not real. A fig leaf on too many occasions, to the naked reality that power trumps principle. And the law that we get are the scraps that the powerful allow us to eat and throw before us. But to that I say, let's peel it away. Let's peel it back and look at certain realities. Not as an apologist, but concretely, the International Criminal Court is an awful testament to the cruelty of man on so many occasions. That in this year, when we are routinely talking about artificial intelligence, we lose our own intelligence or conscience on so many occasions in so many spheres. How is it that on earth, medieval acts of brutality, of callousness, of cruelty take place? But the ICC is not a court of first instance. It is a court of last resort. It comes into operation when there's been failure. It's very important to understand that. The ICC, we come into action when there's been a failure. When there's a failure of institutions, when there's a failure of protection, when there's been a failure on a national level, either due to inability or unwillingness to comply with these basic standards. The genocide is not allowed. Crimes against humanity are not allowed. War crimes are prohibited. And the crime of aggression should be condemned and action taken. But the Nuremberg principles underlined how important it was, how important it is to call out prohibited behavior, not only as a function of moral clarity and legal norms, but as an essential prerequisite to ensure stability and security. So the International Criminal Court does not choose the world in which it operates. We live in the same planet. We breathe the same air. And we observe the same shocking realities that not only you all see, but that people experience, not on the movie sets of Hollywood, but in their lives. So the question really is not whether the International Criminal Court is perfect. It is whether or not this world is better without it than with it. Is it worth trying to make it work better? Is it worth trying to expand the umbrella of protection to people around the world? We have 125 states that have signed up to the Rome Statute. And of course it is true, the United States and China and Russia, Pakistan and India. Many others have not signed up, but 125 have signed up. Is it worth trying to persevere? And the other argument, of course, is you are quislings, you look away, make excuses, you act as apologists the minute you get difficult cases. And for many years, the criticism of the International Criminal Court was this is a European court for African affairs. It was this court, Africa is a playground for international judges and prosecutors to apply the law against the weak or relatively weaker countries, economically developing countries. I would make two observations. Firstly, I give great credit to the continent of Africa and the countries of Africa who have signed up to this common charter of humanity called the Rome Statute. They constitute the biggest group, the biggest regional group. There are more African countries that voluntarily, without a gun at their head, without threats, in fact, in the face of threats on many occasions, they signed up to the Rome Statute. And that's evidence not only in the International Criminal Court. Look what Africa has done in the Special Court for Sierra Leone. Look what the continent of Africa has done in the Special Courts for the Central African Republic. Look what the continent did in the Extraordinary Chambers for Hissenhabre the African Special Chambers for Hissam Habre that charged and prosecuted and then convicted the former president of Chad in the courts of Senegal. These are achievements of Africa for Africa to be proud of, because they have shown, despite many other problems, despite work to be done there as in every other continent of the world, they have sought to protect the rights of their individuals. But certainly it was correct that until for many years, the only warrants issued against any individual were related to African suspects. But that has changed. I applied for warrants in Georgia and in Ukraine, Russia. They were granted. We applied for warrants in Israel and in Palestine. They were granted. We applied for warrants in Afghanistan for the crimes of the Taliban. They were granted. We applied for warrants in the Philippines, in Bangladesh, in Myanmar. We opened an investigation for the first time in Latin America. So within the resources we have, the men and women of the office have been working tirelessly, trying to use this yardstick and trying to apply that yardstick of humanity, that yardstick of legality, more equally, realizing that the law should not care one jot what passport one holds, what color is one's skin, what religion one believes in or practices. The law should not care on any issue except that every human being, every child, every man and woman has a right not to be persecuted, has a right to live freely, has a right to hope and a right to progress, and certainly not a right to have their life snuffed out for the type of ridiculous reasons, hateful reasons that we have seen blight humanity's history and that it continues to do so. And it's important to note that the application of arrest warrants is not a soundbite. In many ways, that's when work starts. Individuals are presumed innocent. We have due process. We have independent judges who issue any warrants, who supervise proceedings, that there is fairness. And to those that say it's a fool's errand, that it's some kind of kumbaya lawyers and judges who think this is making a difference and it's all going to go nowhere, this is what people thought. When the Yugoslav tribunal was established, nobody thought President Milosevic, Karadzic or Mladic would see the inside of a courtroom. Nobody thought that Jean Kabanda, the Prime Minister of Rwanda, would see the inside of the courtroom. Nobody thought Charles Taylor would be arrested, the former president of Liberia. He's in Durham prison up north. Many people thought that President Duterte of the Philippines would never be held accountable in a fair trial, and all those things are taking place. But the context, of course, is one where there is politics. And Richard Goldstone, the first prosecutor of the Yugoslavian Rwandan tribunal, used to say that politics is at the margins and center of international law. If you don't understand the politics, one won't understand the law. And of course, states have their own strategic interests. They have their own friends. They have their own foes. But those friends and those foes cannot be a judge's friend or foe. Those friends and those foes cannot be a prosecutor's friends or foes. Because Lady Justice must be blind. And justice must be impartial. So independence is not the absence of pressure. There's pressure domestically. We saw in the Brexit debate, things get very heated on so many issues. Pressure is part and parcel for any judge, any prosecutor, any defense lawyer. They have to have the courage, the stamina, to apply the law without fear or favor. Independence is not giving in to that pressure and to try to apply the law equally. Now, of course, it's difficult. We have seen, even before the most recent outburst of tension in world affairs, the work of the International Criminal Court, of course, has been of great interest to some powerful states. Around December or so, 2021, the Dutch government announced publicly that there had been a very sophisticated operation by the Russian GRU to place a spy in my office. We have seen very complex cyber attacks against the court. And we see that certain decisions that an independent prosecutor may take and independent judges may rule upon are not universally welcome. The disdain of the Russian Federation led to arrest warrants, and then those arrest warrants for elected officials escalated to convictions in absence. And the same applies in relation to the United States, that we had a mandate given to us by states. States had recognized Palestine. We applied the law equally in the way that it was applied in Ukraine and with Russia and in every other situation. Applications were put forward and judges ruled on the merits of those applications. And the threats, the attempts to dissuade led to executive orders and then sanctions. Some elected officials have had visas revoked, have had bank accounts closed, credit cards denied, family members sanctioned. This is the world of brute force, very crude thinking, sledgehammer approach to justice that we also see, unfortunately, in some countries. We see human rights defenders being targeted. And we see around the world so many human rights organizations sanctioned, not because what they do is criminal, not because what they do is undermining society, but because they're supporting humanity. And yet, remarkably, these groups, men and women of my office, public servants, special rapporteurs like Francesca Albanese and others, and victims, keep having this remarkable, unfathomable belief that the law is for them. Their houses may have been demolished, their families may have been decimated. They may carry the scars and the wounds and shattered hearts of conflict. And yet every time, truthfully, I'm in awe when I sit with those survivors, whether it's in Cox's Bazaar and speaking to Rohingya, or you speak to victims from any other part of the world. The same belief that this court that is far too far away in Holland, not close enough to them as it should be, a court they don't know much about, they see it as representing a vindication of their rights, that they are not invisible. They will not accept to be marginalized and downtrodden in the way that many have been marginalized and downtrodden. And that, in the simplest way, is why the ICC is important. Because the fact that the law sees people that some want to erase means something to those individuals at the time the action is taken to say what is happening is wrong, and they have every right to justice as we want. The office has tried to work at the speed of relevance, and there's been many exciting initiatives, policy papers on gender persecution, on gender crimes, on slavery crimes, environmental crimes, crimes against and affecting children. But much more important than that is there's this new effort by the men and women of the office to apply those policies in practice. And that's put into very sharp focus in relation to the applications that were applied for and granted in relation to two individuals of the Taliban for the crime of gender persecution of women and girls in Afghanistan. So this is not a jurisprudence factory. We don't see it as a place just to set norms. It has to have relevance to people that want the shelter. They want shelter, firstly, and they want also the shelter of the law. Don't give in to the doomsters and the gloomsters. Don't give in to despondency, because things are moving. Maybe, unfortunately, sometimes it may appear like a glacial movement, but there is a tremor. I think there is a reawakening. Because in the face of the double standards we have seen and the apparent selectivity on so many occasions, people around the world, in villages, people, kids, families who could only dream of being where you are, could only dream of having the opportunities we have, they see clearly that they have rights and states and the powerful have obligations. And we see it in terms of other fora. South Africa, who has suffered so much, the people have suffered so much for the pernicious crime of apartheid for generations. They stood up and filed a case in the International Court of Justice, not for themselves, but for Palestinians. The Gambia, one of the poorest countries in the world, stood up. They stood up for the Rohingya on the other part of the world to say they have rights, and they filed before the International Court of Justice. And we see in the ICC, 41 countries filed and referred the situation of Ukraine to me. 7 states filed the Palestine situation, and others filed Venezuela, a case to come before the court. So there is an activity in which states do realize, for all the weaknesses, for all the imperfections, international law matters, because it puts in the center of the room, under a dazzling light, the contradictions and imperfections that we all observe. And it makes so many people realize, don't just talk the talk, walk the walk. Don't just proclaim, but act. Don't just promise, but protect. The Rome Statute, it's not the law of Italy. In the same way that the Geneva Conventions are not the law of Switzerland, or the Hague Conventions are not something particular to the Netherlands. This law is yours. In the most parched land in the Sahara, to the greenest valleys surrounding the fjords of Norway, there is no land in the world that has not seen at some time in their history the plant of justice bloom. It is the shared heritage of humanity. I'm not in the export business, and you don't need to be either. Because whatever one's religion, whatever one's legal system, common law, communist, Islamic, civil law, you will see in these fundamental principles of humanity that are what is prohibited, certain values, certain norms that we have to take seriously and activate. We need to wake up each other. We need to wake up ourselves to say, as we are speaking, people are suffering. So how do we make the law more effective? The first point, it's too important to leave to the lawyers. Law is too important to leave to the lawyers. It's too important, certainly, to leave to the prosecutor. Too important to leave to judges. Because justice is your birthright. Every person is affected by injustice. And what has to happen is what has happened so well in the environmental movement. You don't need to be an environmental scientist to care about the environment. We need that transformation, that commitment, that sense of responsibility that galvanizes this room, your family, your friends, and communities. And you join hands physically and virtually, metaphorically, symbolically, with people around the world to say we're going to stand up for something. And that something should be principles of justice that prohibit that which cannot be excused, that cannot be explained away, that which cannot be tolerated. Rumi said, where there are ruins, there's hope for a treasure. And there are times when institutions that are built to uphold justice come under sustained pressure. They're questioned, they're weakened, and they're openly challenged. And in such moments, it's tempting maybe to disengage, to say, what's the point? The aspiration of equality is all hot air. Let's look after ourselves. We can't change it. The problem is too big. But despair does not simply reflect reality. Despair shapes reality. It's contagious. And that's why I think despair and despondency are the enemies to progress. Despair and despondency are luxuries we cannot allow ourselves. Because what right do we have, do you have, to despair and have despondency when people who've suffered so much have hope and have expectations and have rights? So justice and the commitment to justice was never built in perfect conditions. It's built by people like you, people more unfortunate than you, people that have sacrificed as much as you have to get where you are, people that would love to sacrifice in different ways to progress, but they feel at the mercy of powerful elements. If we can persist collectively, there is a hope that even in the ruins, as Rumi put it, even when laws and statutes and fine words may have been defaced, have been diluted, we should remember the promise that we made to the past of never forget. We should remember the promise that the present must make to the future of never again. These are serious times, but not hopeless times. We should raise our voice in favor of something which be a world governed by justice, governed by laws, less violence, less threats of force, more sense of responsibility, and a willingness and a humility to see the humanity in the stranger, to see the humanity in our neighbors, to see the humanity in ourselves. And that should also moderate the excesses that continue to scar so much of this planet. Thank you so much.
1: Thank you very much for joining us here today.
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1: You're currently on leave as prosecutor at the moment due to allegations that were raised against you. What, if anything, can you tell us about that and those allegations at the moment?
0: I can't say much, actually, because I'm bound by strict confidentiality obligations that I, of course, must and do respect. Of course, it's been reported and is accurate that I called for an investigation in October 2024. There was an external investigation thereafter. After that was closed, judges were appointed, three eminent judges were appointed by the Bureau of the Assembly of State Parties, and those judges unanimously reported back in March and said, from reviewing the evidence, the underlying evidence, and also the findings of the United Nations, they didn't find any misconduct or breach of authority. The matter is now before the Assembly of State Parties, but more than that, I really shouldn't say.
1: As you mentioned in your speech and with your role as prosecutor, the ICC received major attention for issuing arrest warrants for Benjamin Netanyahu and Yoav Gallant. Before the warrants were issued, you were sent a letter by US Republican senators that said, quote, "Target Israel and we will target you." And as reported by the Middle East Eye, you received a phone call from the then Foreign Secretary and former Prime Minister David Cameron, threatening to defund the ICC and leave the Rome Statute. Can you tell us what you felt about this pressure and why did you go ahead anyway?
0: Well, we went ahead because we followed the evidence. And it's not about us. It's about trying to serve and do right under the law and to those that actually look to the law for vindication and for protection. The senator's letter, in fact, went further, not only target you and your families, was the language used. And of course, it was a very eminent list of very senior United States senators. It was strange to read, because one, of course, has respect for an institution like the United States Senate. But sometimes these letters speak more for those that send them than to those that for whom they are addressed. And yes, it's correct about Cameron. But, you know, I think threats are part and parcel to any judge or any prosecutor anyway. And a judge has to be deaf to those that clamour and look at the evidence. And I think that's what we have to do as the court is maturing. We looked at the evidence. The men and women of the office did not get deterred by warrants or by sanctions. They kept their eye on the ball, which is focusing on the victims. And the judges did exactly the same. And I think that's how we have to keep going.
1: So you did go through with the arrest warrants. But how could you issue arrest warrants against the Israeli Prime Minister if Israel is not party to the Rome Statute and they've never recognised, for example, the ICC's jurisdiction?
0: Because Palestine is a state party I mean, the same standard, when there was this cacophony of applause, it seemed to me, when we applied the law, not for applause, but we applied the law in relation to Ukraine and the acts of the Russian Federation. Well, Russia is not a signatory, but the allegations were on the territory of Ukraine, and that gave jurisdiction. In relation to Palestine, we looked at both, because certain acts that we looked into, for which warrants were eventually issued, took place, we allege, on the territory of Palestine, and some acts on Israel, on the territory of Israel, which is not a state party. The evidence disclosed that they were committed allegedly by Palestinians. Mm-hmm. And so we looked at the crimes, and we followed the evidence, and we submitted the applications we did, and the judges ruled in the manner they did, issuing warrants both in relation to individuals that were Hamas and also mm-hmm. the two individuals that were Israelis.
1: So you announced your application for those warrants in a CNN interview on the 20th of May, 2024, before the pretrial chamber had even ruled. The Guardian then reported in April 2025 that your own staff had asked the judges to issue a gag order on your public statements about the case because they felt your announcements were deviating from standard practice and putting pressure on the bench. Why did you announce the application on television before the judges had decided?
0: Well, in fact, staff didn't do any such thing. That's the mm-hmm. first point. I mean, I made the announcement firstly with two lawyers standing behind me, and that's on the internet. And after that, I gave an interview. But it was prosecutorial discretion. You know, deterrence has a value when there are ongoing violations, and also important matters to let victims know that they're not forgotten, and judges will rule upon it. But it was not unprecedented. I did the same thing in relation to Georgia. Mm-hmm. We did the same thing in relation, my predecessors did in relation to, I mean, Kenya. The application for summonses were made public, and if one looks at other cases in the past, particularly by the first prosecutor, there were occasions when warrants were applied in secret and occasions when warrants were made public. I took the view, and it's a view I still have, that all things being equal, if there's an immediate arrest opportunity, warrants will be applied for secretly. That's, the office did that in relation to President Duterte. It was applied for secretly, and the first the world knew is when that warrant was executed. There are other occasions when, if there's not an immediate arrest opportunity, transparency, publicity, deterrence, and also to show that there is an active investigation, it militates in favor of public announcements, and that's what we decided to do. And the important bit is not even that. Mm-hmm. The important, you know, the headline, independent judges reviewed those warrants and they issued the warrant applications, they issued the warrants.
1: Going back to the sanctions and the discussions that we had earlier on the letters that were sent by senators, it wasn't just senators. It was, you know, President Trump, in one of his first acts in his second term, imposed sanctions on you and your family. He and Secretary Rubio have boasted about those sanctions. And according to those reports, those sanctions made you lose access to, for example, your Microsoft email address. What signal does this send for the global commitment to international law?
0: Well, it was meant to be painful. It was tough for me and, you know, my wife and my children, because it extended Magnitsky sanctions that are sanctions for human rights abusers, alleged abusers. They don't even extend to family members, but my children, their visas were revoked to the United States and bank accounts were frozen. And I was the guinea pig in a way. That happened in February. After President Trump's election, and then other elected officials were sanctioned, I think the deputies and some judges, in around August. Some NGOs, Palestinian NGOs, were sanctioned in September. The Assembly of State Party has decried intimidation, but of course states need to do a better job, because we're all public servants. And there's been a lot of discussion for a long time about sanctions blocking legislation. Mm-hmm. In the United Kingdom, we spoke a lot about sovereignty when the Brexit debate was coming along. One would hope that there is action to protect judges that are in the ICC. But I think, I said in the talk, some countries seem to be disorientated. It's an emotional disorientation. How do you deal with a new reality that when your friend and your ally is making taking action that is so threatening or out of kilter with the accepted norms of how one deals with international institutions committed to the rule of law. And, you know, it's gone beyond, as I mentioned, it's special rapporteurs, you see defunding of UN institutions. This does appear to be a concerted attempt to defund or corrode confidence in or capacity of international organizations. And that's why I was really saying this is the moment for all of us to realize we should speak up, because we remember the Second World War, we remember Niemöller. First they came for the socialists, I didn't speak up because I wasn't a socialist. And at the end, you know, they came for me and there was nobody left to speak up for me. And unfortunately, in many ways, we're living in the 1930s, historically, in terms of the state of flux we're seeing. And I think we need to defend our values about what's important. And if we define progress, if one of the ways we define progress is conduct regulated by the law, we should try to practice what we preach. And that requires some stamina, some focus, and not platitudes, but concrete steps by elected officials in different countries.
1: Yep. And with that concerted effort that you were discussing, have you seen that diminish over time with people like yourself continuing to push back? Or has it been consistent and ongoing? Is there any kind of light at the end of the tunnel when it comes to the consistent going after people like yourself, people like Francesca Albanese, and so on?
0: Well, I think the judges of the ICC are resilient and they have not been dissuaded. The men and women of the office have not been dissuaded. Some states have really spoken up as well. And despite the fact that there may be some kind of riposte, there are enough countries out there that seem to be rightfully unwilling to accept a new type of social or legal political transaction in which they must take instructions in a way that violates their basic principles of their constitution or their sovereignty to conduct themselves in accordance to their own values. And I think the most encouraging is non-politicians around the world, people of all faiths, all denominations, all, you know, nationalities, are saying, not in my name. These actions that you're saying are justified by X or Y, they don't accord with my conscience, they don't accord with my values, and you're not speaking for me to justify the types of acts we see, which is to, on many occasions, bludgeon and offer little respite.
1: So far, you have not charged any Israeli official with genocide. But the International Association of Genocide Scholars, a professional association of genocide scholars and Holocaust experts, has said that Israel's conduct meets the legal definition of genocide. The association said this on the 31st of August, 2025. So it's been 8 months since then, and so much more has occurred. Why hasn't any arrest warrant been sought or charges laid for genocide?
0: Well, I've been on leave for a year. I don't want to comment on what I can simply say is this. As a matter of law, I personally have never agreed since the days I was a junior prosecutor in the Rwandan tribunal with this concept that there's a hierarchy of crimes. You know, genocide is an inchoate crime. It doesn't actually need anybody to be killed. The incitement to commit genocide, for example, can be a crime. There could be a war crime, which is, you know, using noxious gases that allows thousands to have their skin burnt off and asphyxiate, that's prohibited, that may be, on the facts, more egregious. But yes, it's had a value because it represents within it something obnoxious, which is an intent to destroy in whole or in part a group. But we follow the evidence, the office follows the evidence, and the evidence at the stage when we made the applications justified the applications we submitted. And it's very important, as I've said on a few occasions, that we don't give in to pressure or clamour, is to make sure we have the right evidence. And I did I think I'll leave it at that.
1: So back to your career as prosecutor in 2021, you announced you were deprioritising the parts of the Afghanistan investigation, looking at US forces and the CIA's secret detention sites in Poland, Romania and Lithuania, and would focus on the Taliban and ISIS-K instead. Amnesty International said the decision jeopardised your office's legitimacy. Jennifer Gibson at Reprieve told The Intercept it was a, quote, get-out-of-jail-free card. For the United States and the United Kingdom, 5 years on, with the United States sanctioning you anyway, was that the right call?
0: I think irrespective of sanctions or anything else, it was the right call. People and reasonable prosecutors may have different views. I simply took a view that I knew the capacity of my office. I know the funding, I know the resource, I know the men and women that overworked. And already we're working on so many other additional, you know, priorities. So I didn't hibernate it. Previous prosecutors had hibernated cases. For example, Darfur had been hibernated. I simply decided I don't have the people, the human resources to everything. Generally speaking, I will prioritize ongoing violations where lives can be saved to historic ones. And by that stage, the case had been deferred for a while. I sought permission of the judges after the Taliban takeover to reopen the investigation. It had been frozen before then because of a deferral application by Afghanistan, which is a state party, which is how we have jurisdiction. I saw what was happening to girls and women and all the rest of it, and I said I want to focus on that. And then Islamic State Khorasan, they're targeting Ahmadi and Hazari and so many other communities as well. But it doesn't mean that anybody's got a get-out-of-jail-free card. There's no statute of limitations for war crimes. And we've seen movement in other systems. You will be aware that Australia, for example, has done the right thing. I commend Australia. They had a Brereton commission and others investigated historic abuses, and they have done the right thing. And that's what others must, you know, should do under the law. But this is a matter that is still an active situation, so let me leave it at that.
1: You've now sought arrest warrants, against Russian, Israeli and Myanmar leaders. The one P5 power you've stepped back from investigating is the United States. What's the principal distinction there?
0: The court is curtailed by jurisdiction. And the requirements of jurisdiction are, the, you know, in broad terms, if there's a Security Council referral, if there's a state party that has ratified the Rome Statute where the crime is committed, or if a crime is committed by a national of a state party, we're not out to get anybody. That would be completely wrong. Just because you're this passport holder or that passport holder, you should be looking at jurisdiction, law, and evidence. And if those converge so that you have jurisdiction, there are crimes within the jurisdiction of the court, you have evidence for those crimes and you can prove who's responsible, then the law should take its natural course.
1: So before you became prosecutor, you're one of the most prominent international defense lawyers in the world. You represented Saif al-Islam Gaddafi, Charles Taylor, the former president of Liberia, and William Ruto, now president of Kenya, and many others. You said in the past there's no real difference between defending and prosecuting, that it keeps one grounded. Now that you've been on the other side for 5 years, do you still believe that? And is there a defendant you would refuse to represent today?
0: Well, I'd refuse to represent all of them because I'm the prosecutor. So it would be a bit of a conflict of interest. See, I'm lucky. I view it as lucky. I grew up in a jurisdiction, England and Wales, in which members of the bar can prosecute one week and defend the other week and act as a part-time judge the following week. And I think it is important because we are united, whether you're a judge, a part-time judge, like a recorder, or one is prosecuting a case or we're lawyers, we're officers of the court. We have an ethical and deontological responsibility to the court, to the proper administration of justice. And I think I found it enlightening because I've seen things from different vantage points in the courtroom. And I think in the end, we all act as victims, lawyers in the ICC, defense counsel, prosecutors, and we all work together trying to make sure at the end of the day, there's a decision which is regulated not by power, but by due process. That is not the politically expedient decision. That's very dangerous. If you start with the results you want and then make the process get to the decision you want, that's anathema. That's the opposite of due process. And, you know, an example to me, Richard Goldstone, again, I had, as the first prosecutor of the Yugoslav and Rwandan tribunal. He was once asked by the American Bar Association, if I recall, how can we help? And he said, help the defense. So he got it as a South African, the first chief prosecutor and a giant, really, appointed by Nelson Mandela as the first, put forward by Nelson Mandela to be put the first chief prosecutor. I think we have to combine on the separate roles we have, respect each other, because that's one of the unique things of justice. Why we say, my learned friend, mm-hmm. It's not ad hominem attacks. It's not about who shines the brightest in the courtroom. It should be which is the best argument and where's the truth and allow that to prevail. And I think that's why I think the bar is a very interesting profession and one that I feel very privileged to be part of. I'm very grateful to that.
1: Now, France, Germany, Italy, Poland and Austria have all signaled they wouldn't enforce the warrants on their territory. Netanyahu has flown over the airspace of multiple ICC members of member states en route to the United States with no consequence. If the warrants you've issued against a sitting head of government are ignored by the court's own member states, what was actually achieved by issuing them?
0: You know, there's an international obligation to those states that sign up to the Rome Statute to cooperate with the court and to fulfill their Rome Statute obligations. It's not the case that there's been universal compliance. There were cases in the past when Omar al-Bashir, the former president of Sudan, went to a country and was not arrested. There have been cases more recently in the Libya situation where a warrant, a secret warrant, was unsealed and the individual was arrested in Italy and then released and flown back to Libya. There have been, the examples you've given as well. I just think, look, countries have decisions to make. And there's a saying that I very much like: judges try cases and cases try judges. I think the same applies at the international level, that the states who create these courts, who promise that there will be justice through the prism of cases, will be seen to cooperate fully, partially, inadequately, or not at all. And that has consequences to their standing internationally, but also people around the world, I think, also are fed up to the back teeth with promises made and promises broken. They want to see change and they want to see more humanity, not only for themselves, but for the wider world, because we're all interconnected. We are one large ecosystem.
1: On the topic of one broad ecosystem, how does the fact that, you know, many global powers with tremendous military power, such as the United States, China, Russia, India, and Israel, are not parties to the Rome Statute. So how does this impact on the effectiveness of the ICC to respond to genocide, crimes against humanity, war crimes, and any crime of aggression? How can we interlink in this ecosystem, as you said, if there are people who simply cannot be touched?
0: Two things. It's a great question. It's a work in progress. Some countries, Ukraine was not a state party. It made something called a declaration, Article 12.3 declaration. And that's how we opened the case. But they then ratified the Rome Statute once they got to know how the court worked. Libya, which is not a state party, we had jurisdiction because the Security Council gave jurisdiction. And when I announced in one of my last reports that I intended to find a way to foster complementarity, accelerate our investigations, but find a roadmap to closing the situation with some success for the victims and deliverables, Libya decided to invoke, remarkably, Article 12.3 of the statute. They said, no, we want to involve ourselves. And that familiarity, that cooperation can build trust that can lead to states joining. The big powers have their concerns. We have the United Kingdom, we have France, we have Germany, we have Italy, of course, but we don't have some very populous countries and big powers. But we also see in other international conventions, for example, the 1966 conventions on international civil and political rights and others, that for many years China and the United States were not state parties. After it operated sufficiently and the system matured, they also ratified. And then it's about compliance, how full it is, and all the rest of it. So I just think, look, there's no real option. We can't and shouldn't force states to come to some common ground about these elemental considerations of humanity. It shouldn't be a hard sell to say, look, guys, who's in favor of genocide? And if not, who's against it? And let's work together. I always said that these are quintessential American values, life, liberty, and the pursuit of happiness. We proclaim these truths to be self-evident, that all people are created equal. By the same token, these are values of all cultures, of all people. So there's a great cause for many states to revisit it, but they have to become familiar. We also have to perform better. We have to deliver more, preach less, and show that there is some willingness by the institution and the states that execute cooperation to make sure there's not selectivity and that there is due process and there's not going to be the triumph of politics over principle. Because if that's the case, if you can just make up a process, if you can just get the results you want, why on earth would a state submit to a foreign court and a foreign jurisdiction? It'd be madness. So this is why you've got to have independent judges, an independent process, and due process through all stages. That's one of the litmus tests to the confidence any people will have in their courts or in their legal system, whether that's at a local level, a regional level, you know, a national level or an international level. One does hope that in the high offices of state, in the capitals of the world, sober reflection and consideration will win the day. Logic, reason and legality will win the day. So we need more light and less heat, meaning more reason and less passion or unbridled passion in world affairs if we're going to pull back from the abyss of ever greater conflagrations and ever greater misery.
1: If you leave office and not one of the warrants you've issued against the sitting head of state or government, Putin, Netanyahu, Meng Onghyang, has been executed, would you still regard your tenure as a success?
0: Well, that's for other people to determine. I think the court already and the registry and the judges and the staff take great credit. We have a former head of state in terms of President Duterte that's currently had a case confirmed and is going to go, has been committed for trial. But I think what we do is follow the evidence. And when judges issue warrants, states have a responsibility. We don't have a police force, we don't have an army. They have an obligation to try to find means to execute those warrants. And I think this is the most important thing by the court by far. People around the world should say and feel that their lives matter. And we're not driven by extraneous consideration about who's in favor and who's out of favor, who's in fashion, who's out of fashion. We don't sway with which way the political winds blow. We try to navigate according to the winds of legality, not the winds of, you know, expediency. And I think that's ultimately that will lead to an ever maturing of the ICC as an institution and certainly of the office.
1: Thank you very, very much for joining us.
0: Thank you for having me.
2: 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He spoke at the Oxford Union in Oxford, UK in May. The moderator was Arwa El-Rayes. Karim Khan is a British lawyer and the third prosecutor of the International Criminal Court, the ICC. In June, he was accused of sexual misconduct and has been suspended from his position pending further investigation. He denies all charges and says the allegations against him are politically motivated. The ICC's governing body said its decision to suspend Khan was, quote, not an indication of the final outcome, unquote. The ICC's governing body, the Assembly of State Parties, will decide Karim Khan's status. 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Joe Rich is our general manager and editor. I'm David Barsamian. Thank you for listening.

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Barry Bender and friends play folk rock with no cover at the American Legion Post 63 in Northfield. Dancing at Lugnasa is the outdoor summer performance at Barnard's. This will be on King Farm, 128 King Farm Road in Woodstock, Vermont. This Tony Award-winning memory play set in rural Ireland is told through the perspective of Michael, recalling the summer of 1936 when he was 7 and being raised by his unwed mother Chris and 4 aunts, Kate, Maggie, Agnes, and Rose. barnarts.org for full information and for directions. It is Queechee Balloon Festival weekend. There's a full lineup of blues, Americana, rock, pop, folk, and more. There's a full weekend admission ticket, or you can just come for a day or two. QueecheeBalloonFestival.com. And let's see, it looks like you can even get launch updates for the balloons on your phone these days. So fancy. Also this evening, there's a sing along with the player piano at Main Street Museum. They are featuring the music of Cole Porter tonight, because it's Pride Month. MainStreetMuseum.org. And there's a Juneteenth roller disco going on right now in White River Junction until 8 o'clock. All roller skaters, quad or inline, are welcome. Skaters do have to have their own equipment, and children and beginner skaters are required to have their helmets. Pads are also recommended. DJ JD will be spinning the tunes for Freedom Roll. Disco or fun outfits are welcome. Hartford Parks and Rec, hartfordvt.myrec.com, has some more information about this and other events at the roller rink. Happy Juneteenth, everybody. I think that's what we've got for this evening. One last thing. At 7 o'clock at Thetford at their Art House Cinema on 304 Academy Road, it's Anatomy of a Fall. This 2023 movie is a interrogation of the search for truth after a death in the Young family. ThetfordCinema.org for full information on that. And we'll list off the other fun things that are happening this weekend. It is Rutland County's Pride Festival tomorrow. Some more Pride events coming up towards the end of the week. Stay tuned. And, of course, we'll be talking about Make Music Day. Lots to talk about here on Royalton Community Radio. Here's Luminous Crush. They will actually be performing at Rutland County Pride tomorrow.

An appropriately stormy ending, I think, for the weather we've had the last few days. Miley Cyrus and Lil Nas X here on Royalton Community Radio. Am I dreaming? Let's see. Saturday is not a dream, and it kicks off at 8 o'clock in the morning. If you want to go to America's 250th Thetford Center Fair and Auction, including historical displays, local artisans demonstrating colonial-era crafts, storytelling games for children, musicians from several eras, and auction at 10 a.m. ThetfordVTSQC.Weebly.com for full details. It starts early at 8 a.m., continues through the day until 4 o'clock. It's a big event. Roller skating in White River Junction at the Wendell A. Barwood Arena from 9 to 11. 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Pots must be free of soil, debris, tags, and stickers. They must be pre-sorted, so put your 2s in one pile and put your 5s in the other pile. But if you have a few too many pots and you don't know what to do with them, friends, now is your chance. All right. Also on Saturday, flea market, bake sale, and hot dog lunch at Pond Village Church in Brookfield. This includes, and I quote, a lot of items donated by folks who are moving. This might be an opportunity. Randolph Farmers Market is 9 to 1 through October, right on the Gifford Green on South Main Street in Randolph. GPS performs at Cafe Noah at 8 Putnam Street in Montpelier. Grant, Pam, and Susan may get you lost, but the tunes will be great. And the Ava Gallery and Art Center in Lebanon hosts a repair fair and clinic. Bring one item that needs to be repaired, including a knife that needs to be sharpened, a device that is malfunctioning, or an item of clothing that needs to be mended, or stop by with a fix-it project and spend time with others. AvaGallery.org for full information. That's 1:30 to 4:30 on Saturday. Ben Mesrick is the author featured in Woodstock at the Norman Williams Public Library, speaking with his brother Josh about his new book, Checkmate, Genius, Lies, Ambition, and the Biggest Scandal in Chess. In September 2022, the unthinkable happened. 19-year-old American chess prodigy Hans Niemann defeated world champion Magnus Carlsen in a stunning face-to-face match. And within days, Niemann had been accused of cheating, a bombshell allegation that rocked the chess world. This is free and open to all, starting at 2 o'clock at the Norman Williams Public Library, normanwilliams.org. Ben Mesrick is the New York Times bestselling author of The Accidental Billionaires, which you may recall as a little tiny film that it got adapted to called The Social Network. His books are well known, and this one will probably be an interesting one. Juneteenth celebration in White River Junction. This is a joint event coordinated by community members from Hartford, Lebanon, and Bethel. There will be food, music, speakers, activities for kids. This is all free and open to the public from 2 to 4:30 at Lyman Point Park in White River Junction. If you're not sure which one that is, Hartford Recreation has a list of all the parks. You will be park ready. At 2 o'clock, Equinox Wind Quintet performs a concert at the Braintree Hill Meeting House. Works by Beethoven, Hindemith, and others. 802-881-9153 for full information. It's windy out there if you're listening live. If I disappear temporarily, I apologize. The Parish Players in Thetford continue their production of Circle Mirror Transformation, about a adult acting class in the fictional town of Shirley, Vermont. parishplayers.org. That performance will be at 2 o'clock and 7 o'clock on Saturday and 2 o'clock on Sunday. Take out barbecue chicken dinner in West Lebanon at the West Lebanon Congregational Church at 5 o'clock. You can look for that on Facebook for full details. Ava Gallery hosts an art workshop at 5 o'clock.
craft original monotype prints while sampling curated local cheese and beverage pairing in a beginner-friendly printmaking workshop led by expert instructors, avagallery.org for full information on that event. Eric Koshikin is at Chef's Fest. Singer-songwriter Eric Koshikin's headlines. Jeremy Moses Curtis will be opening. Tacos will be available. This is a fundraiser for the Randolph Area Food Shelf on 2065 Ridge Road in Randolph Center. Tacos are available as part of the fundraiser. Gates open at 5. The music starts at 6. BYOB, no dogs. 7 days tickets has advance tickets. Grantham's Old Home Day 5K at Grantham Recreation Park in New Hampshire starts at 5 o'clock. It combines the event starts at 5. The race happens later. There's community dinner. The 5K course combines a challenging hill climb, a fast and furious downhill, and speedy flats. GranthamNH.gov will get you where you need to go for details on that. Bridgewater Grange has a potluck in Bridgewater Corners at 6 o'clock. Bring a main dish to share. Pie contest for dessert. If you're interested in being a contestant, bring your pie with your name on the bottom of the dish for judging. There will be prizes for first, second, and third prize. And later in the evening on Saturday, it's stargazing at the Coolidge State Historic Site in Plymouth, Vermont, starting at 7:30. Carl Malachowski, a tour guide at the State Historic Site and a member of the Springfield Telescope Makers Club, will give a talk. At 7:30, he'll be teaching guests about deep sky objects such as galaxies, nebulae, star clusters, and planets. He'll also share a brief history of astronomy enthusiasts in Vermont. From 8:30 until as late as 10:30, visitors will head outdoors to view the night sky with telescopes. If there's rain or heavy cloud cover, the presentation will still take place, but the stargazing will be canceled. historicsites.vermont.gov. Check the Vermont State Historic Sites Facebook page to know where the weather and conditions are going. And of course, the Queechee Balloon Festival continues. QueecheeBalloonFestival.com for full information. And the Rutland County Pride Festival is in downtown Rutland from 10 a.m. until about 5. The event starts with rainbow reading at the Wonderfeet Kids Museum. Lots of vendors, activities, and food vendors all day. Musical acts including Luminous Crush, Shannon Wright, Ali T, Phantom Ocean, Max Crowley, Luna Divina, and several dance performances, including the Marble Valley Dance Collective, Grace Jonathan and Lilac White, poetry readings, and a drag show and a musical theater contest. rcpride.org for full information on this and other events that Rutland Pride gets up to. And I think that will be our Saturday. Let's play one little song before we get to Sunday, which will be Make Music Day in Vermont. A fun day, I think, and lots of local events that we'll be telling you all about. Stay tuned.

0: yours. I'm trying to get to sleep.
1: 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Or in tech, or just, you know, being part of our Royalton Radio family. Every bit of it helps, and every bit of it we are deeply, deeply grateful for. Thank you, as always. Let's talk about Sunday. It is Make Music Day. If you don't want to make music, Osher is doing a bus trip to watch Les Mis on Broadway. Seats are located in the mezzanine left and right sides, offering a great view of the stage. The bus departs from Lebanon at 8:30. You will be in Boston. I'm sorry, did I say Boston? It's the Broadway production, but it's in Boston. Osher at dartmouth.edu for full information on that event. Obviously, there are tickets. There are non-refundable. They are non-refundable, but honestly, if you're doing it right about now, you're probably going to be okay. Sunday is, as I promised, Make Music Day. There are quite a few events in Vermont. In Randolph, starting at 10 a.m., it is a town-wide celebration. Headliners All the Rivers will perform at 1:15 at the Rec Fields and at 7:30 at Chandler Music Hall. But there's lots and lots of other musicians. 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If you are looking in Brookfield, you will do the same thing. 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They are hosting at Pond Village a full afternoon and early evening of musicians starting at noon with Tony Strutt Cortez, Nate Mott, Trash Crow, harpist Rachel Clemente, and others. At the Norwich Bookstore, there's local music from 1 to 4. At the Bethel Band Shell, starting at 11:30, Nate Mott kicks it off, followed by Spencer Lewis and Friends, Tony Stratt, and Luminous Crush in the evening. The Commons in Springfield, Vermont, which is just north of downtown, has Milk House Heaters, Dan and Faith Sinee, Steam Jenny, Phil Henry, and an open mic. That's from noon to 5. The Springfield Food Co-op will have a bass and drum duo from 1 to 2:30. The Tunbridge Public Library has artists from 2 to 5, including Rudy Rudell, Adam Smith, Dan Rhoda, Anna Mary Zygmunt, Nan Frost, John Mahan, Linda Clark, our friend Neil Fitzgerald. You'll notice there's quite a few friends of the station as we're going on, will be hosting. Allie T is at Silo Distillery in Windsor from 2 to 4. There's just a lot of live music events in Vermont. MakeMusicDay.org. You can see this beautiful little map of lots of locations across the state. There's a Father's Day Summer Solstice concert at Whaleback at 4 o'clock. Doors open at 4 and music starts at 5. There will be some food and drink while supplies last. In other news, the Northwoods Sound Music Collaborative and Third Tone are presenting a sound temple. This is a summer solstice journey in a bell forest. Bring chairs, blankets, and anything that will help you feel comfortable and settled. They will do this outdoors unless it rains. This is at the White Dove Herbal Sanctuary in Montpelier. And let's see, I thought I had another thing or two. Circle Mirror Transformation is in Thetford at 2 o'clock. Dancing at Lugnasa is at King Farm in Woodstock at 4 o'clock. It is the last day of the Queechy Balloon Festival, so depending on the weather, you might get to see some balloons go up. I will never say no to seeing a balloon go up. They are pretty, friends. They are pretty. I'm not going to lie to you. And let's see. Jim Yeager is at Big Fatty's at, oh wait, no, I'm sorry. I'm lying to you. 21st. Bread and Puppet is at the Royalton Farmers Market. It's part of the free summer art series, and the Farmers Market is from 11 to 2. Sunday Bluegrass Brunch is at River Roost from 12 to 2. And that is with Ninja Wizard. All summer long, different folks. Polestar Cannabis is hosting a hip-hop festival for Make Music Day. I told you, from 1 to 6. Reese Chalmers is at the Ottaquechee Yacht Club from 4 to 7. And again, All the Rivers is performing twice. Once outdoors and once safely inside at the Chandler Music Hall. Chandler-arts.org for full information on the Randolph festivities, but again, Make Music Festival. Good Lord. 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We're going to play some more music here on Royalton Community Radio before we get to the work week, because you know how I feel about the work week. You got to brace yourself with a little music. Fortunately, we have Queen.

Billy Preston, the fifth Beatle here on Royals and Community Radio. You're listening to Community Chat. We are heading into Monday because that's what we do. That's what we do. We look at things that are coming up in the week. And even though Monday might make some of us sad because we have to go to work like animals, there's good stuff going on. So we like to talk about it. Over at the Monshire Museum of Science, it is, of course, time for their Summer Science Studio. It's part of a museum admission. They do lots of different little things for the youngins. This one will be more than a million years ago from 1 to 130. View objects representing Earth or the solar system's history up to millions or billions of years into the past. It's a hand-on drop-in experience run by Monshire educators, monshire.org for full information on that event. A German conversation group in Orford at the Orford Social Library. At the Abbott Library in Sunapee at 6 o'clock, it's Portraits of a Revolution with Inez McDermott. This program explores American portraits painted and sculpted during the years leading up to and decades after the American Revolution. McDermott has been teaching art history and curating art and history exhibitions in New Hampshire since 1986. AbbottLibrary.org, 2 B's, 2 T's. In West Lebanon, the Kilton Public Library on Main Street in West Lebanon, it's a talk about ticks. Lyme disease survivors will give an introduction to tick-borne diseases, specifically Lyme disease. You will learn how to prevent tick bites, the right way to remove a tick, early signs of Lyme disease, common mistakes people make, and how to protect kids, pets, and yourself. Again, that's at 6:30 at the Kilton Public Library in White River Junction. In live music, Rebecca Turmel is at the Public House from 6 to 8:30. And at 7 o'clock at the Bethel Arts Center on Main Street in Bethel, it's their weekly secular recovery meeting, a non-theist meeting open to all of those who are sober or seeking sobriety. Again, that's at 7 o'clock and absolutely free. Coming up on Tuesday, Spanish Conversation with the Buena Gente Society at King Arthur Baking Company in Norwich, Vermont. That's at 9:30. The Bugbee Senior Center hosts a gentle yoga fusion class at 10:30. This class is specifically geared for those new to yoga or who are interested in a gentle practice. No sign-up required. 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The word bug, the word bee, center.org. And let's see. Mahjong at the Orford Social Library at 1 o'clock. Bridge in Heartland at the Heartland Public Library at 2. Legos for Kids at 3:30 at the Norwich Public Library in, you guessed it, Norwich. And German Conversation at the Orford Social Library at 4 o'clock. At 5 o'clock, it's Trail Tuesday with the Upper Valley Trails Alliance. Meet with outdoor enthusiasts from seasoned hikers to novices to discuss local trails. No purchase necessary. uvtrails.org to learn more about this recurring event. And also on Tuesday, yoga in the evening at Brookfield Old Town Hall at 6 o'clock, a suggested donation. The Northfield Farmers Market is from 3 to 6 every Tuesday on the Northfield Common. And in Norwich, Deborah Lee Luskin talks. This Vermont-based writer will be discussing the new edition of her novel, Into the Wilderness, in conversation with Vermont State Senator Allison Clarkson. There's a little note that says availability permitting. I believe she'll probably be available because the session is over. But, you know, availability permitting. In 1964, Rose Meyer buries her second husband and wonders what she's going to do with the rest of her life. Reluctantly, she visits her son's summer place in Vermont, where there are neither sidewalks, Democrats, nor other Jews. There is, however, the Marlboro Music Festival. Luskin moved from New York City to Vermont in 1984 to write Garden Keep Bees and Raise Daughters. She has been an editorial columnist, radio commentator, pen for hire, and blogger. NorwichBookstore.com for full information on that event. And we'll play a little more music before we finish out the week. 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

From Parallel Lines, that's one way or another here on Royalton Community Radio. Let's take a look at Wednesday. I don't know how we started getting this close to the end of the month, but we are here. Oh, let's see. Story time for kids in Norwich at 10:30 at the Norwich Public Library. The Orford Social Library in Orford has a baby toddler playgroup. The Woodstock History Center Museum is open starting at 11 on Wednesday. And Orford Social Library's knitting group meets at 2. Taiwanese Mahjong in Sunapee at the Abbott Library. The Webster Cottage Museum is open in Hanover on the Dartmouth campus. At the Montshire Museum, the kids' activity is Think Outside, Critter Encounter. From ponds to streams, meet little creatures that can be found in local water bodies, montshire.org. Heartland Public Library hosts cribbage at 3 o'clock. And at 4:30, the Osher Lifelong Learning Institute hosts a literary evening, the work of 4 area authors and poets. 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There is a small fee, I guess, entry, ticket, I don't know. You got to pay money for this one. John Stableford, Robin Delabo, Hillary Llewellyn Thomas, and Pam Allen will all be speaking and sharing. Osher at dartmouth.edu for full information on that. 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And let's see. 24th. Oh, it's the Oak Hill Music Festival. This features, good Lord, if I could talk. The Oak Hill Music Festival performs in Lebanon at the First Congregational Church. Their 5th anniversary season is celebrated with a special milestone, a Beethoven string quartet. String Quartet number 9, Opus 59, is the 3rd of his middle period Razumovsky quartets. Tickets are at Eventbrite or at the door. Again, that is at the Lebanon First Congregational Church in Lebanon, New Hampshire. And poetry reading with Tim Mayo and Char D. Nord at the Norwich Bookstore. Tim will read from his new collection, Muscle Memories of Love and Disaster, and Char will read from his Vermont Book Awards finalist collection, Westminster West, norwichbookstore.com. The all-femme version of Valley Improv will be performing at Sawtooth Restaurant Bar and Stage at 8 o'clock. ValleyImprov.com for full details on that. And coming up on Thursday in Hartford Village, it's Unearth a Story Hours at the park. 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It's the world's largest swim lesson at the Upper Valley Aquatic Center. My goodness, what is going on here? 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UVACswim.org for more information on that. It is free, but spots are limited and registration is required. The Royalton Memorial Library hosts a planetarium show. Watch Dinosaurs, A Story of Survival, part of the summer reading program. It will be shown at 1 p.m. and at 2 p.m. And let's see. My goodness. I don't know what just happened, kids. I got a little confused, but we're gonna pull it together. Summer reading in Sunapee is with a performance of the Andrew Silver Circus. Andrew Silver will explore the concept of perseverance as he is faced with the daunting task of presenting a full circus show all by himself. AbbottLibrary.org. Again, that's at 1 o'clock. The Montreal Museum of Science hosts a solar printing demonstration. Experiment with cyanotypes or anthotypes to create a cameraless photographic print of a natural object. Montreal.org. Again, that's part of museum admission. And also on Thursday, the Walk to End Alzheimer's kickoff is at Dartmouth Hitchcock Medical Center. Discuss brain health, healthy aging, and caregiver support. Dartmouth-health.org/events for full details on that. And also on Thursday, the Enfield Family Fair opens up at 6 o'clock.
in Hughes Park. Free admission all weekend. Live entertainment, fair food. The rides are not free. We have warned you. Lots of live music. Again, that is at Hughes Park in Enfield. They've done it every year for a long, long time. Bingo in Woodstock at the Norman Williams Public Library, normanwilliams.org for full information on that. The Bethel Pride Fest kicks off with gay trivia at 7 p.m., free to attend. Again, that's at Babe's Bar on Main Street in Bethel. The West Windsor Music Festival kicks off at 7 o'clock with musicians Sakiko Ohashi. There it is. Orly Shamhan, the Salix Piano Trio, and Helen Kim. West Windsor VT Music Festival.com for full information on that. And in Hanover, 10 dancers perform choreography to music by composer Ori Litchik, revealed in Paul Jackson's Lighting. It's called Circa Humans 2.0. hop.dartmouth.edu for full information on that. And the Jennybrook Music Festival kicks off, jennybrookbluegrass.com for full details. That's at the fairgrounds in Tunbridge. Starts at noon with Green Brothers, followed by Cedar Ridge, Little Roy and Lizzie, the Green Nothing Fancy, and Late Night Sugar House Jamming. Again, jennybrookbluegrass.com. That is our big, huge, one might say, music festival. All right, and then I missed a couple of things on Wednesday, so I apologize. That is Thursday. Thursday is done. I'm going to tell you a couple of things I missed, and I apologize. Artistry hosts Last Train to Zinkhoff in South Pomfret. This is part of the summer concert series. You can park at the entrance to the... You can park near Soskadina 6. Just go to Soskadina 6, and I think that's going to be the easiest thing. ArtistryVT.org for full details and better directions than me. ArtistReeVT.org. And also on Wednesday, Man with a Plan in Old Town, the Brookfield Old Town Hall, celebrate the 30th anniversary of this 1996 movie with a Q&A with director John O'Brien after the film. Admission is free, but donations are appreciated. And Bingo is at the East Valley Community Hall in Randolph. Doors open at 5:30. The game will start at 6 on Route 14 in East Randolph. There. That makes a little more sense. Again, apologies for going back and forth. Coming up next Friday, Bethel Pride continues with a drag show hosted by Emoji Nightmare. This will be featuring a lot of local performers, ages 18 and up, suggested by suggested donation. That's at 7 o'clock at the Bethel White Church on 129 Church Street in Bethel. I want to make sure I tell you about that because by the time I tell you these things, it's over. Safe Art will be showing a movie at dusk next Friday. It will be the Japanese animated fantasy Mirai. safeart.org for more information on that. And I think that will keep us going. And I don't know why it's not in my listings, but the Royalton Town Band, again, is back. Their weekly concert will be 7 o'clock at the Richard Ellis Bandstand on the SoRo Green on Thursday. So just like it was last Thursday, but for some reason, that's not on my list. But I've told you right now. Congratulations. 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Thank you, as always, for joining me for Community Chat. Let's finish you out with Joe Jackson.

Wednesday is rolling around here at WFVR-LP in South Royalton, Vermont. It's time for our writer and writing focus show that we call Wordstream. 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So you can check it there at the replay tab. Wordstream is brought to you by a couple of libraries, the Tunbridge Public Library and also the Royalton Memorial Library. We'll be getting together, well, on the green or over there for our board meeting later this week. The White River Valley Herald, Seven Stars Art Center, the Abracadabra Coffee Company, our insurance agency to keep us legal, the Frankenberg Agency, the Co-op Food Stores of Hanover, White River, and Lebanon, and not last but not least, the Norwich Bookstore. And we'll be telling you about what's coming up on at the Norwich Bookstore. They've got a writer in tonight. I didn't ask Carlene, but I'm going to give it a try. Carlene Kucharczyk is, yeah, that's close. Kucharczyk is here, but Is the middle symbol syllable pronounced? Is that accented? That was okay. I don't know if it was perfect, but it was close. So we'll join Carlene in just a little bit and talk about her. Actually, I think it's her only book of poetry, but she's off to a slam bang start, winning the Vermont Book Award 2025 for poetry. So that coming up on Wordstream.

Well, our usual opening theme there of the water song, and that is from Yorma and Jack, better known as Hot Tuna. You can find that on the Burgers release. 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I was speaking with someone in the radio world, and he was down in Hartford, and he was just learning about our station, and he said, hang on a second. And he turned on his radio, and over the phone, he played this staticky version of our signal, and he said, do you think that's your station? I said, yeah, I think it is. Yeah, that's alternative radio. It's on between 10 and 11 on Monday. Oh, I'm going to have to find out more about your station. And then he ended up almost saying he would become an underwriter of the radio station. I wasn't even trying to sell him anything. But we're all volunteer, nonprofit, non-corporate radio. Nobody gets paid here, but we have a good time with it, and we have a lot of diversity of programming, both musically and some locally public affairs shows, like the one you're listening to now, WordStream. And we will be speaking with Carlene Kacharczyk in just a moment about her book, Strange Hymn. And there are some, well, I think I could say there are some strange poems in here, but some wonderful poems dealing with some pretty deep, deep items. And we'll get to our conversation with her in just a moment. Right now, though, she has a poem in there called Obad Orange. And we might talk about that, but I looked at that word and said, I've never heard of that word. I need to look it up because I think it might qualify for Word of the Week. And it does. It is a morning love song or a poem about lovers separating at dawn. And there are some examples in John Donne's The Sun Rising and a whole lot more. So once again, as we always say with our Word of the Week, try to use it maybe 10 to 12 times a week and you will own it. You know, if you're at a cocktail party or a reception or something and just say, well, you know, the other morning I was just starting to barely wake up with my partner, and it was sort of, I don't know if obad can be an adjective, but it's a good time to use it. And another one that I'm going to go to here, I have to reach over and bring it up. It's a Yiddish word. And I came across it, I believe, in an article that we might reference towards the end of the show that's in The New Yorker about a book that was written a long time ago that's getting some recognition today. And the Yiddish word is chutzpah, and that is spelled chutzpah. And it is a word that means supreme self-confidence or audacity or nerve, and it is derived from the Hebrew word chutzpah, meaning insolence or audacity, and popularized in American English. You do come across that word maybe a little bit more often than obad. Well, I mentioned that, let's see. Oh, I'm just going to give you a heads up. I will be away a little bit, but Rose Teremy will be taking care of the show. And does such a fine job, and her mom joins her pretty readily, and nobody reads more books a year than Kathy and Rose Teremy, so always an interesting show when they're on the air. I'm looking forward to when I get back from some travels. On July 7th, we have interviewed journalists as part of WordStream, and we're going to interview Ethan Weinstein. He is a writer for Vermont Digger. I do get their...

emails each morning, and you can check them out at vtdigger.org. And when I was at Bookstock, which is where I met our guest today, the guy that was checking me out with some used books, I mentioned something about journalism, and he said, "Oh yeah, well my son writes for the Vermont Digger." And I said, "Really? What's his name? Ethan Weinstein?" I said, "Well, boy, I read his material," and I sent him a note probably 2 or 3 weeks ago. He wrote back about a week ago, and we set up our conversation. That will be coming up on Tuesday, July 7th. Well, one of the longest pieces in Carlene's chapbook of poetry is called Mary, and we'll be talking about that during the show, but it made me think of a lot of songs. That's always music running through my head, including this one. We're going to go back to about 1966 for the association here on WordStream, and then we'll have our conversation with Carlene. Here's Along Comes Mary from the association.

0: I thought we'd start the show there with the association back to 1966. I would think I was about 9 or 10 years old, and that was on the AM radio, FM radio, with all kinds of diverse progressive music. Had not come to the fore yet in 1966. This is WordStream, Todd with you, and let's welcome our guest, and I'm so glad that I got a chance to meet you down at Bookstock. This is Carlene Kucharczyk. How are you doing this morning?
1: I'm doing well, Todd. Thank you so much for having me.
0: Yeah. Well, thank you for coming in and taking some time out of your day where you work down at Dartmouth. Yeah, I went to, obviously you were there too, the opening of Bookstock, which is happening. I believe they're also scheduling it for the same time next year, is in the middle of May. It starts on a Friday and runs the whole weekend. But out at Artistry in South Pomfret, they had a gathering of writers and poets, kind of a panel, and you were on that panel. And only a week earlier, I forget the name of the committee, but the Vermont Book Awards were announced, and you won for Best Poetry. Was that a big surprise for you?
1: Yeah, it was a surprise.
0: Yeah, I mean, you knew you were a nominee, because mm-hmm. I think they announced that, what, maybe a month or two before they actually make the awards?
1: Yeah, a little over a month before, I think it was.
0: Yeah, okay. Mm-hmm. Now, how does that work as far as just the mechanics of, were you nominated by someone else, or do you submit your work and hopefully someone reads it and says, you know, I recommend that we have this as a nominee?
1: Yeah, it could be that. I guess there are a bunch of different ways they get nominations, but they rely a lot on librarians and booksellers and readers and writers and publishers to nominate books every year.
0: And how long have you been, this book actually just came out about a year ago. I think I saw either March or April of 2025. Mm-hmm. And is this your first published book of poetry?
1: Yeah, it is my first book.
0: Wow. Mm-hmm. Huh. I wonder, do you think that's happened before with the Vermont Book Awards? First shot? You win?
1: Yeah, Makaya was actually talking about that and like why there are a lot of debut books that win the award in different categories. And she was saying maybe there's something about risk-taking or an appreciation of experimental or newness from the panelists themselves.
0: Mm-hmm. Yeah, and I think that experimentalism and newness, and we've had several poets actually over the last year and a half that this show has been on the air, mm-hmm. And I noticed both thematically and structurally in your book of poetry, which is called Strange Hymn, by the way, some really unique approaches that I'll admit that structurally it took me 2 or 3 readings to really feel comfortable with at least the way I was interpreting the mm-hmm. flow of the poem. Is that something that, I mean, this book just came out, but how long had you been sort of working away at writing poems leading up to that? For quite a while?
1: Yeah, for quite a while. I'd say I've been writing seriously for 15 years now, and the poems in this book were written and edited almost a decade before, not quite that, before I put them together as a manuscript, before I had any idea that I might have a book.
0: Mm-hmm. And then it all came together.
1: Yeah, eventually.
0: Yeah, that's great. I've got so many different ways to go here. I think mm-hmm. why don't we if you've got it with you there, why don't we start out, I know you probably have picked out some poetry from the book. I think later on we were talking about In Media Res, but let's wait on that one. That is one that you actually read at the panel mm-hmm. In South Pomfret. Could you go to, let's see, is this one, is it called Self-Portrait Singing on page 56?
1: Thank
0: you. Could you read that for us?
1: Yeah, sure. So this one is part of a larger piece, the largest piece in this book, called Self-Portrait Through Glass. Self-Portrait Singing. My calves are singing, eyes, shoulders, elbows, blood rivering through singing. I want to be uncompromising. I want to be the most uncompromising woman in the world. What I want is uncompromised singing. In me also is the animal that glistens and rushes toward us. Wolf in my ear, wolf at my side, wolf on my back, winter sweeping howls, snow here already, singing. Night, song of many owls lifting, wind burns into me, My hands numb are singing. When sleeping, the shadow part, the part dark and smart, goes on singing its own strange song. The lyrics are, I am part of you too. Lower yourself into the well, then pull yourself back up. All my life I've been singing. Of course, you cannot always hear my song. Sometimes the lights and music too go out. I am a dark house, but there beating below in the basement is a bright-winged bird that lives and wants to get out. Flapping in my chest now. Out of my throat flies the bird, fully loaded with song. I turn to watch the black speck in the distance, still singing. One day I'll die alone singing. You too, keep working on your song. When I'm afraid singing, the lyrics are, let everything happen to you, beauty and terror, song of naming things, beauty, terror, beauty, terror, beauty, terror. Would it all fit in? I want you to sing yourself into me. Sing your best song, the one you'd like to hear. I'll listen. The lyrics are, it is rare that we should be here. It is rare that we should have met. The lyrics are, I want us to be invested in what is good for one another. The lyrics are, I'm grateful to have heard your song. I want to stay with you all night singing. I can hear your bones singing, breath, your eyes, they know so many songs. I want to learn them all. My voice has many moods. Sometimes it is not so much my voice as someone's who is hovering slightly above me, someone I am reaching for. Don't mistake my singing. You have your own song. My favorite thing about you was that night you were singing what sounded like a hymn. Where did it come from? It was then I knew you could be much more than you were. After I'm gone, don't bury my body. Burn it and turn it into song.
0: Powerful. So singing that word, mm-hmm. just that word itself, I didn't count how many times it appears yeah. in there. And interesting, that word and a word that we may get to in one of your later poems, the word middle, the repetition. What is it to you? Well, in general, you use the word singing, song throughout this compilation of poems. Mm-hmm. So let's just start with that. What is it to you personally about song, singing, and then using it in this way in this poem?
1: Mm-hmm. Yeah, I think this poem is really kind of idealistic and aspirational, especially it gets into that toward the end as a sort of reaching, like what are we reaching for? Singing appears in other poems too throughout the book. I grew up loving to sing. That was my passion as a child. Which turned into creative writing and writing poetry. When I was around 20, it kind of naturally shifted. But I'm really interested in sound and language and lyricism and musicality. I love music as well. In poetry, in what I read, and in the prose I read too. My favorite thing to read is prose written by poets, actually. So that love of language and sonic meaning, even if it doesn't necessarily make that much sense always.
0: Yeah. I'll occasionally be reading something either from a book or a poem or an article in the New Yorker or in the Daily Paper where a paragraph will come up and it's not so much about the subject matter of the paragraph, but the way the words were put together. And I'll say to my partner, say, do you have a minute? Just listen to this. Now, maybe she won't have the same takeaway, but just, I thought, wow, did that just come out naturally from the writer, or did they, you know, labor over that to get the right words in the right order? How do you find that when you're writing? I mean, I've one of the older poets in our area, named Ina Anderson. She did a show. Actually, the original version of Wordstream was her coming in with a poet. This was about 3 years ago. I think we did the show for a couple years, and We're talking about revising, mm-hmm. and she estimated that she spent, percentage-wise, 95% on revision, maybe even higher than that,
1: mm-hmm.
0: and it took a really long time for her to get the poem in the way that she wanted. Do you find that to be a big labor, or does it come to you pretty quickly sometimes in how to structure the poem, like with the repetition of singing? Did that just seem like, this is the word I want to use, and I'm going to keep bringing it back?
1: Yeah, I don't know that it was as intentional as that, like I'm gonna include this, but rather following the thread of the piece. But I do find my poems or edit my poems, revise them by saying them out loud, and often I'll know what something sounds like before I know what it looks like on the page. So it's like I'm trying to, not that I have it memorized, I am looking at it, but I'm like, this sounds right. Now what does that form look like on the page that matches the way it sounds?
0: Would you, being in the radio world where I'm listening mm-hmm. to a lot of recordings, whether they're mm-hmm. recordings of music or recordings of book or a replay of a recent show, do you read something and record it and listen to yourself, or is all the listening happening in real time, that just as you speak the poem?
1: Yeah, usually in real time. If I'm practicing for something, or more rarely, I'll record it, but
0: I see. Yeah. If you're going to present poems in, mm-hmm. in a public setting. Yeah.
1: Yeah, I need to know how long.
0: Yeah, and I think maybe you did read from this anthology at the Norwich Bookstore, probably among other places.
1: I did read there, yeah.
0: Yeah, mm-hmm. yeah, yeah. It's interesting the number of people. We've had, at least three or four guests who either in the past have read there or in the future are planning to read there.
1: Yeah.
0: So some other themes, and then I'd like you to pick out a poem that maybe you would like to read. I picked that one out.
1: Mm-hmm.
0: So themes that jumped out at me, obviously the musicality, the singing, the song. I think there's one, All Souls, that also mm-hmm. has reference to singing in it. It made me think of the Loreen and McKennitt song, All Souls Night, which often gets played around October, late mm-hmm. October, that turning of the season. And not to be morbid, but the subject of death certainly comes up, either someone who is already passed, someone, I remember there's one where you reference, I don't know if it was your grandmother or mm-hmm. a character just in the poem who's nearing death, and not necessarily, sometimes in a freeing way, not mm-hmm. in a, like, this is horrible that this person is dying or that, so I guess what I want to ask you about is, did you study, or are you, when I think about religion, philosophy, metaphysics, mm-hmm. things like that, are those areas that in the academic world that you covered, or to come up with these broader and deep interest in some of these broader themes that are so universal?
1: Yeah, it's not something I've studied academically. I definitely have an interest in spirituality, which can look different or at different times in my life, that has looked like. I was surprised. It was one of those things, once the book came out and was categorized under like grief and loss and death, I was like,
0: who is doing that categorizing?
1: Yeah. Well, that was on
0: some of the journals that you submitted to, or
1: no, it's coming from the publisher, but it was like the Amazon category, and then people pointing that out, and in the initial summary of what it was about, there was a line, and it made me think about that in my work, and it wasn't something I necessarily noticed, like, this is a big theme in my work.
0: Yeah, well, I picked up on it. I read through a couple of weeks ago, and I made a point of, I think, reread every poem last night, and was reviewing some of them this morning, and then I was pulling out these bigger themes, and as I said earlier, not real dark, or but there is mm-hmm. some grief, there's some release, there's some freedom coming at the end, but that's interesting that you were not all that cognizant as you were writing these poems that theme was coming up.
1: Mm-hmm.
0: Yeah.
1: Yeah.
0: Is there a particular poem that you'd like to choose that maybe it doesn't have to be about death or grief, but that you would like to share with us?
1: Yeah, sure. I'll read, thank you, the second one in the book.
0: Okay.
1: On beholding the beloved's rotting body. I think it is beautiful that Emerson dug his wife out of the grave a year and 2 months after she died, just to see how she was making out. Perhaps I would have liked to marry Emerson. This is not the first time I have thought this. I think I would do well with a staunch moralist type. Unless, of course, I disagreed, which I likely often would. I do not really like beards anyway. But now I'm looking at a picture of Emerson, and it seems he had less of a beard and more of just weird facial hair. I do not know what this particular type is called. I do not like it either. Perhaps I was thinking of Thoreau. I'm always thinking of Thoreau. But back to Emerson's wife. Maybe he thought she was caught somewhere between the skeleton and the soul. She was only 20 years old. Who knows? I would not mind. Find it all out. Dig if you have to.
0: There is a whole lot going on in that poem. So I'm taking it that this really did happen with Ralph Waldo Emerson.
1: It's like a very casual journal entry of his. Like, you almost don't know what he's saying.
0: So you were probably just reading because you were interested in philosophy and transcendentalism, et cetera, and then bringing up Thoreau. How long ago were you checking out Emerson and Thoreau? Was this years and years ago? Or?
1: It was like 2014 when I was in grad school. Yeah.
0: Okay. Mm-hmm. Yeah. And interesting, at least to me, first of all, the title, On Beholding the Beloved's Rotting Body. I mean, there's just like this turn that happens in the title. And then the line here, when you talk about looking at a picture of him, and it seems he had less of a beard and more of just weird facial hair. Now, that, to me, was a comic line. And I don't really notice that many comic lines in your book. So it kind of made it stand out even more so. Yeah. So there were pictures there.
1: I was looking at pictures of them online.
0: Mm-hmm. Yeah. So what do you think of, I remember taking a philosophy class in college and being pretty transfixed by transcendentalism, that whole sort of, which was really brought to the fore by both of those gentlemen. Is that something that you dove in a little bit deeper to?
1: Yeah, it is something I've been interested in.
0: Yeah, things that are beyond the everyday sort of conscious life that we lead, and thinking beyond that. I think I took that philosophy class in spring, and in the spring term, which was short, they only had it was like 6 weeks long, and the class met for, it was pretty long. I think it met for like 2 or 3 hours, but only twice a week, and the rest of the time we had free time down in the Blue Ridge Mountains of Virginia.
1: That sounds great.
0: That was pretty nice. And you'd think that I would, I enjoyed the material, and I really enjoyed the professor, and there were only like 6 people in the class. Ooh. So the thing was, if you weren't into it and you weren't participating, it was pretty noticeable when, it's supposed to be, it's not just a lecture, but it's everybody talking about reflections and stuff. So I really enjoyed that. Now, why don't we go to, I didn't mention to you before, but to go back to the singing. This happens to me before my music shows, sometimes late on a Wednesday night or early on a Thursday morning, and I've got a theme or some song comes into my head, and a lyric from this song came into my head, and a lot of people know Glen Campbell from, like one of his more popular later songs was Rhinestone Cowboy, but he did cover the work of a great songwriter named Jimmy Webb, Wichita Lineman, and another song called By the Time I Get to Phoenix. And this was be the last album that Glen Campbell wrote. And I like this song, and the lyrics came to my mind. So let's take a little musical break, and then we'll come back with more conversation and poetry as we continue talking with Vermont Poet Book of the Year for 2025, Carlene Kucharczyk. Here's a song by Glen Campbell that's just called Sing.

0: interesting that the final studio recording that Glen Campbell put out is called Meet Glen Campbell. Well, he'd been going for about 35 years there, and that is called Sing. Once again, you are on WordStream, and we are visiting with Carlene Kucharczyk. And I'm going to ask you, I was going to take a guess, but I'll be wrong. Your last name seems like it, I'll just at least go to a general area. It sounds like it's an Eastern European name.
1: Yeah,
0: hang on. It would help if I turned your microphone. I was thinking it might be Polish.
1: Yeah, you're right.
0: Is Polish, is that ending, that unique spelling there, C-Z-Y-K, is that only in the Polish language, or do some of the other Eastern European languages have that? I think it might be pretty unique.
1: Yeah, I don't know.
0: Yeah. They like Polish. Z's a lot in Poland.
1: Yeah. I always say that's the tricky part. If you know that Zick, you have the rest of my last name.
0: Oh, I could do a pun. I will do a pun, but I won't. Have you ever traveled to Poland?
1: I haven't. I would like to go, but okay. I haven't yet. Yeah.
0: I can see it in your future.
1: Yeah. Oh, thank you.
0: Yes,
1: thanks
0: yeah.
1: for manifesting that for me, Todd.
0: Right. Oh, man. I don't manifest very often, but we have a rarity here. We have so many ways to go. Well, let's go to what I was just talking about off air while Glenn was singing about probably, boy, 5, 6, 7, 8 of your poems have a reference to, well, to other poets, but yeah. also to other writers, a couple of German writers, one going back, I guess Goethe going back to maybe the 18th century. And then Hermann Hesse sort of straddling the end of the 19th and into the 20th century. Mm-hmm. And I seem to remember back when I was too young to be checking out really heavy stuff like Hermann Hesse, but I think some of his books in the 60s became very popular in the United States. So references there, but then also to painters, to some Impressionist mm-hmm. French painters. Seems like you're studying a lot of things outside of what I would normally think is the realm of poetry. Can you speak to some of those sort of literary and artistic allusions?
1: Yeah. Well, I love quotes and collect them. I write them in a notebook and have been having that practice for many years, ones I really love. And I'll write entire poems out, too, that I find particularly moving, though I've backed off of that a little. But I'm definitely an art begets art person, and find it an easy immersion just because that's what I want to be doing and how I want to be spending my time, and finding community too. Like, I go to a lot of live music in this area. Mm. I go to a lot of theater. A few poems in this book are directly ekphrastic. The Sirens is from looking at that painting and then looking at the different versions of it at the Ringling Museum in Sarasota, Florida. And then the Curtains has some references, and then the Agony in the Garden is also a directly ekphrastic poem of El Greco's painting.
0: So what was that word you're using? Phrastic?
1: Ekphrastic, yeah.
0: Can you spell that? Because I'm curious about that.
1: You
0: word.
1: Know, that might be a little challenging.
0: All right. But ekphrastic.
1: Ekphrastic. E-K-P-H-R-A-S-T-I-C.
0: It sounds like a Greek word, probably. Ek. Hmm. Not too many. Yeah, ekphrastic.
1: Yeah.
0: Fascinating.
1: So a poem based off of art, usually a painting, but it might be more expansive than that, too. And I found in doing that, and I don't have an artistic background in that way at all, and don't feel like I know very much about visual art, but I found that when looking at something outside of myself in that way, it brought a concreteness to my poems that wasn't there and would allow a lot of wordplay as a springboard.
0: Yeah, yeah, that's fascinating. Well, let's go back to another one of your poems. You get to choose this one, and then I'll choose. So we'll talk about it briefly afterwards, and then we'll go to another one. Once again, to remind people, you are listening to WordStream, our word writer writing focus show that we present live on the air every Tuesday from 10 to 11 a.m. And we are visiting with Woodstock-based poet. You didn't have to come very far this morning, Carlene.
1: No, it was a beautiful 35-minute drive.
0: Yeah, mm-hmm. Carlene Kacharzik with us. And if you can spell that at home without us spelling it for you, you get a little gold star next to your name. All right, what do you have for us?
1: I'm going to read The Sirens, the one I was just
0: talking
1: about. Okay,
0: we're going to travel around with Odysseus mm-hmm. here.
1: Yes, yeah. Exactly. One, the moment before it happens should be a good one. Mouths flapping, water, water, or a prayer. And yet, look at us, dreary, bored, whitely lighted, ready to braid anchors with our hair. We could learn to breathe the sea, wind it into our lungs. And Odysseus, not tied to the mast with waxen ears, not in the cabin, climb the cliffs, not the tendrilled seaweed. The anchors like to drown deeply, let them. Dying and rising, like gods. Lanterns release to the firstborn wind. Look closely. Your next look will be of corpses. Two. Concern brushed onto you. Will you accept it? Uncover your mouth. No one is singing. Island of ghosts, hushed, nicely tucked among the feathered beds of eternity. Ocean, that's all. Farewell, solo gull, sleep well among the winds. Tread water, peck bits of skin from whales' backs. Something. Heartache is boundless, time is boundlessness. Working clocks on the ocean floor. Only two have seen, only three have heard. Something I shouldn't have told you. Well then, the wrong dead hour. No way to measure minutes. Need rope. See me. Look closely. Your next look will be before time. Three. Oh, we were just waiting in a gilded room. Wanted to make something of our hands, found them in each other. Trying to think, subordinate driftwood, moonless night, heard a harp, don't know where. Meet us, the room above the ocean, swing, make sure you jump, dance, make sure you fall, drown, make sure you sink, into the ballroom. Moonbeam, a window, lovely sure death, don't look down. Waiting. For what? Look closely. Your next look will be of abstinence.
0: The Sirens there by our guest Carlene. Wow, once again, you know, this is not a very big, large book of poetry, and yet a poem like that, which you just heard from the poet herself, you really have to go back and reread it to just pick out all the different threads that are moving around. And once again, death prominent here, but not in a morbid way, kind of in a, I don't know what adjective I'd put in it there. You know, there's drowning going on, and of course, once again, except at least for part of it, you have it capitalized. No one is singing. Mm-hmm. In there, and yet that's what the sirens do. Mm-hmm. In fact, for people that aren't familiar with the story of the Odyssey, can you just briefly tell us about the sirens and how they played a role in that book?
1: Yeah. So these mythical, beautiful creatures that apparently have this irresistible song that men on the ships and others would hear, but it would actually bring them to their deaths.
0: Right. Mm-hmm. And that word siren, which we think about, you know, a police siren or a mm-hmm. fire truck mm-hmm. or something, is often used, though, for describing a woman. And maybe in the way that you just described as being so attractive that men will do stupid things or fall, or maybe just in any relationship. But I'm thinking that I do come across it from time to time that, you know, somebody in a bar, you know, the siren call or, you know, some sort of reference like that. Yeah, I really enjoyed that. I'm glad you picked that one out. And it says, actually, going back to our reference to other writers and musicians and painters, I'm not familiar with Edward Burne Jones.
1: Yeah, it kind of made me laugh because looking him up after seeing the painting at the museum, it has you know, a B-list painter. And it's like, oh, I thought that was good. Just that idea, I guess.
0: Yeah, yeah. So we're not quite up against our time here, but the poem that I would like you to read, and I don't have the, actually I probably do have the title. It's the one that you read at the panel down at Artistry. Mm-hmm. And once again, maybe Carlene will be back there. Well, they probably have other opportunities to see her read her poetry, but maybe she'll be back at Bookstock next year. And it's the one that has, I don't think if it's, is it called Middle or?
1: In Medias Res.
0: In Medias. Mm-hmm. Yeah. And is that first line of the poem, is actually the definition of the Latin?
1: It's from a quote that the phrase is in. Yeah.
0: Okay.
1: In Medias Res. We all, in the end, die in medias res, in the middle of a story, of many stories. Mona Simpson. In the middle of a good night's sleep, the middle of an intersection, the middle of dinner, the middle of a kitchen floor, the middle of a hotel room you didn't intend to stay in, the middle of an evening, the middle of a conversation, the middle of rush hour, the others coming and going, you with them there, then gone, the middle of a foreign country, the middle of a war you knew nothing of, the middle of a heist, the middle of your son's first year of high school, the middle of a fight, the middle of a recession, the middle of a book, the middle of a century, the middle of the Appalachian Trail, the middle of the end, the middle of your husband's life, the middle of a birth, the middle of the late night hospital shift, the middle of a dark street, the middle of a good love, the middle of a cup of coffee, the middle of sabbatical, the middle of a sleepless night, the middle of an ice storm, in the middle of winter, the middle of a swimming pool, the middle of your wife's retirement, the middle of the afternoon, the middle of a guest room, the middle of the semester, and then into the middle of the earth, dirt resting below and above you, into the middle of a place suspicious and new, into the middle of white or ghosts or angels or nothingness, into the middle of knowledge or wisdom or omniscience or peace, or into the middle of nowhere, into the middle of eternity, into the middle of the great past, or thrust into the middle of someone else's story, or into the middle of some animal's good strong body, the middle, always the middle, edging toward the end and away from the beginning, but lost somewhere in the middle at the intersection of many middles.
0: There were a lot of intersections in there. Yeah, I when you were reading that down in South Pomfret, and I was looking around at the other people that were listening, including your fellow poets, I think that might have been one of the most popular readings of the evening. So some middle sort of a few cliche phrases, things that we're used to using in the middle, but it made me think of there's a song, I think, by Jerry Rafferty called Stuck in the Middle with You. So that one didn't make it in here, but you might not be familiar with that song.
1: Stuck in the middle.
0: Yeah. I don't know what I'm going to do. Well, we know what we've been doing. We've been spending a good part of the hour here on WordStream speaking with, and we're going to get to the future a little bit, with Carlene Kucharczyk and her work of poetry called Strange Hymn, which did win the 2025 Vermont Book Award for poetry, and well deserved. You had some pretty sturdy, not that you're all competing, you're just writing your poems and seeing, and I think Chaz Dunyard was nominated again this year. And he was there on that panel, so that was great. Yeah. Had you had some dealings with him before that night? Had you met him before?
1: Yeah, I had. We read together at the Brattleboro Literary Festival this past year.
0: Yeah, yeah. Well, you're standing in good stead. Someone who last spring, it was maybe about last April or so, and she was going to be sitting in that chair, but she joined us by phone. So you join other great poets that have been on the air with us, including Bianca Stone.
1: Yeah.
0: Who joined us. And have you ever heard her read?
1: I have heard her read. Yeah.
0: Yeah. That's a real treat. Do you have any upcoming readings coming or some, more work in your poetry? Or, I mean, it took you, to collect all this together. Where do you stand now with, particularly with a lot of knowledge to getting out to people who didn't know who you were until the last couple of months?
1: Yeah. I do have a few readings coming up in July and August. I'll be reading at 118 Elliott in Brattleboro, the gallery.
0: Okay.
1: And Phoenix Books in Rutland.
0: Yep.
1: And in St. Johnsbury at the Athenaeum there.
0: Ooh, good acoustics there.
1: Oh, I haven't been there
0: yeah.
1: before.
0: Yeah. Oh, yeah. Excited. You'll like, and some great paintings. I think wonderful. There's a Bierstadt, a couple of Bierstadt paintings up there.
1: Okay.
0: Yeah.
1: Maybe some new poems will come from
0: right.
1: that.
0: So if someone wanted to sort of keep track of you, I was mm-hmm. looking up some background information. I didn't notice a page that was just that you had put together at Wikipedia, or not at Wikipedia, but
1: a website.
0: A website. Well, you don't
1: yeah,
0: have to.
1: That
0: but
1: is, yeah, that is missing. And might be missing.
0: I don't have one either. Maybe, oh, radio station okay. has one, but no, I'm not going to yeah. have one. You don't need to have one.
1: I
0: guess if they just search for your name,
1: mm-hmm.
0: And there were upcoming appearances in the area, like you say, Brattleboro or St. Jay or over
1: yep.
0: in Rutland at Phoenix Books, they would find you that way.
1: Yeah, that's true.
0: And it's so great that you made it up here. You know, we just met each other during that reception after the reading and the panel. And I got a chance to speak with you and also a future guest who won for Best Fiction. That was mm-hmm. Sasha Holm,
1: mm-hmm.
0: is planning to be on the show a little bit later in the summer. What a great collection of writers and also of listeners, of readers. Mm-hmm. I mean, events like Bookstock and, you know, books like you're putting out don't really get a whole lot of attention in the major media. But here in Vermont, I think it's a little bit different. Mm-hmm. People are, in fact, I think somebody from the main stage at Woodstock Town Hall said per capita, there are more mm-hmm. writers in the state of Vermont than any other state in the United States.
1: Yeah, I hear that.
0: Yeah. Mm-hmm. I don't think it's made up. It's not fake news. Hey, why don't we wrap up our show once again, Carlene? Thanks for coming on WordStream with me. And just to remind folks, and you, if you want to tell some of your colleagues, the show will be up at our website starting tomorrow morning for a full week. They would just go to WFVR.org, and there'll be a lot of choices there in the toolbar. 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And for those who feel like listening, you know, in the morning on the radio here, if you are close enough to get our signal at 96.5, the show will be rebroadcast at 7 a.m. on Saturday morning. And great to have you here in the studio, Carlene. And good luck with, well, with your life and with your singing and with your poetry. Obviously looking forward to seeing what you have in store. Well, we were talking a little bit about Richard Schindel before we went on the air. And he has a great song here that goes back to maybe only his second album or so. And this is just about going to take us out of here. I'll come back one more time. From his album Blue Divide, this is Richard Schindel and The Ballad of Mary Magdalene. We didn't get to the Mary mm-hmm. section. You'll have to come back for that mm-hmm. next time.
1: Mm-hmm.

0: Yeah, Richard Schindel there wrapping up the show, The Ballad of Mary Magdalene. And we did not get to the lengthiest poem in Carlene's book, Mary. Maybe during BookBeat this week, where I dip into music that's related to books, maybe I could play a couple more Mary songs and read you that poem on the air. That'll be on Thursday from 7 to 10. We do want to thank the underwriters that have kept this show on the air. We're into our last half a minute, and they include the Tunbridge Public Library, Seven Stars Arts Center, the White River Valley Herald. We get a lot of cultural information there. The Royalton Memorial Library, Abracadabra Coffee Company down there in Woodstock, the Frankenberg Agency, the Co-op Food Stores, and the Norwich Bookstore. They are presenting three writers this week. I don't have time to tell you about them. Go to Norwich Bookstore, but they've got someone speaking about a novel tonight at 7 o'clock.
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All right, you have found the good stuff. We are Royalton Community Radio, WFVRLP, South Royalton, Vermont. And the name of that song is called Slow Walk, and that was Syl Austin performing that song. Some of the underwriters that support the good stuff in Royalton Community Radio are Mr. Tom Wells, Mr. Ed Kastner, the Seven Stars Art Center in Sharon, Murphy Builders from South Royalton, Kumon Reading and Math Center of Norwich, Integrity Energy Solar Professionals out of East Bethel, the Frankenberg Agency from Randolph, the Co-op Food Stores in Hanover, Lebanon, and White River Junction. All right, so last week's show had a little bit of a theme. We went from the 50s to the 60s to the 70s and so on. So this week we've got all of those just all jumbled together. It's kind of what we usually do around here is just mix it all up and keep the energy high and keep you smiling, hopefully singing.

0: ever wonder who the greatest band from Vermont is? Well, look no further and tune in to Vermont's Finest with Ross McGee on WFVRLP South Royalton every Saturday from noon to 2, where we explore the legacy and music of Phish one show at a time.
1: All right, make sure you check out Ross's show. That's he knows his Phish. I'm going to just say that. He does a great job. All right, so we started the set off with the Grateful Dead, Fire on the Mountain. We heard from Eric Clapton and J.J. Cale with Missing Person. Mr. Stephen Stills with Love the One You're With. Very important. Good message there. And Tom Petty and the Heartbreakers with American Girl. And you're listening to Royalton Community Radio. We're an all-volunteer community radio station in South Royalton, Vermont. It's a pretty great gig if you're looking to volunteer. You don't have to necessarily be a DJ per se. You can check out our events calendar. We're going to be at Jenny Brook here in a couple weekends. So, things like that. You can be part of, volunteer for different events. Just let us know if there's something that you're interested in volunteering for, and we are happy to fill you in on that. We also have a board in which, helps make decisions about the radio station. And if you're interested in that, reach out to us as well. Okay, so up next, we're going to hear from, she's probably one of my new favorite artists, amazing performer, great singer, ripping guitar player. She's just the full package, Miss Samantha Phish.

That was KC and the Sunshine Band with I'm Your Boogeyman. Before that was Sugar Pie DeSanto with Go Go Power. I love that song. Man, that was kind of loud in the studio. I was jamming out to it pretty good. Told us to dance, so that's what we're going to do, right? So we heard from Martha Reeves and the Vandellas, Nowhere to Run, and Miss Samantha Fish started everything off with Hello Stranger. 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Okay, so up next is such a beautiful song. I really hope you guys like it. It's Sierra Farrell, and the name of the song is Years.

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1: Engineer Two Scoops here along with Conductor T, riding the rails every week delivering Delta, country, urban, and traditional blues from all over the planet.
2: Yeah.

So I think next Tuesday night I will be hosting the Blues Train. So, yeah, tune in for that. It should be a good time. We do play quite a bit of blues on this show because it's amazing music. So I've already started my list. I've actually started probably a year ago. So now it's just fine-tuning things and finding the music and making it all work. So anyway, we started that last set off with Sierra Farrell. In Years, we heard from Top Loader and their version of Dancing in the Moonlight. We just got through the new moon. We're cruising towards the full moon here in a few days. And let's see, we heard from Bobby Darlin, snuck that one in there, Beyond the Sea. He's got such a smooth voice. And Bill Haley and his Comets with Shake, Rattle, and Roll. He always sounds like they're having a good time in that song. The energy just comes through the speaker, so that's good stuff. All right, up next is a beautiful song. It's been covered quite a few times by various artists, and I think this one is probably one of the best. This is Peggy Lee.

All right, we started that set off with Peggy Lee, The Glory of Love. After that was Nick Waterhouse with This Is a Game. Next was Elizabeth Cook with El Camino, and Ellie Goulding just performed Lights. All right, so let's think a few more underwriters. Let's see here. 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A big thanks to Murphy Builders of South Royalton, and a big thanks to Mr. Tom Wells. 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And you've tuned in to the good stuff. We got an hour left in the show, so if you're just tuning in, you're just in time. And if you've been tuned in the whole time, thank you. Thanks for the support. I know a few of you are pretty dedicated to listening, and boy, that means a lot, because sometimes it feels like you're the only one. And when you hear from people, and you know, any sort of good stuff is so welcome. Okay, so this next song you guys will definitely be able to sing to, and more than likely be able to dance to.

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2: I'm going to have to check with Shay, but I wonder if he's done a rabbit hole with Creedence. So we did hear from Creedence Clearwater Revival, Ramble Tamble. That's over a 7-minute long song, but boy, they've got the energy super high through the whole thing and then a nice wind down towards the end. Before that was Grand Funk Railroad with Time Machine. We heard from Norm Greenbaum with Spirit in the Sky and Jim Hornsby with his version of Stuck in the Middle with You. And you are stuck in the kind of middle of the good stuff on Royalton Community Radio. We are WFVR LP, South Royalton, Vermont, 96.5 FM and royaltonradio.org in the web. Our website, you can stream us live. You can check out all the shows, which I highly suggest you do, because there are some seriously talented DJs. All volunteer, of course. But the reason that we do it is because we really love it and we love the music. We love to, I'm not sure we really love to talk on the radio, but we do love to put the good energy out there. So make sure you tune in as much as you can and support, you know, community. All right, so we're going to get some kind of new stuff, a little bit different than what we've been listening to. This is Jamestown Revival. The name of this song is called Revival.

0: Jerry Garcia created a musical universe that has touched the lives of millions. Join Ross McGee every Tuesday night from 10 to midnight on WFVRLP South Royalton to hear how sweet it is and become immersed in the magic that is Jerry Garcia.
1: All right, so we started that set off with Jamestown Revival. The name of the song is Revival. Next was Leftover Salmon, Lovin' in My Baby's Eyes. We heard from the Everett Brothers with Ain't No Man. And that last song, that was The Ghost of Paul Revere. The name of it was Wild Child. All right, so the Seven Stars Art Center in Sharon is a nonprofit dedicated to nurturing a love and understanding of the arts and serving the local community by providing diverse educational opportunities and performances. 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And a big thanks to Mr. Ed Kastner. Ed's going to be sitting in for this show in July. I get to go see one of my favorite musicians, Mr. Ray Vega. It's a birthday present. I'm so excited, and I'm not going to rush time away, right? Like, I don't want to hurry up and get to the show, but I have been daydreaming about it. All right, so let's get on with it. Up next is Canned Heat. I bet you can figure out the name of this one.

It's Your Thing. That's Brothers Strat performing that one. We heard from Doyle Brimmel with I Can See Clearly Now, and Canned Heat started off with On the Road Again. A big thanks again to the underwriters that support the good stuff, the co-op food stores in Hanover, Lebanon, and White River Junction, the Frankenberg Agency from Randolph, Integrity Energy Solar Professionals out of East Bethel, Kumon Reading and Math Center of Norwich, Murphy Builders from South Royalton, Seven Stars Art Center in Sharon, Mr. Ed Kastner, and Mr. Tom Wells. Thanks for supporting Royalton Community Radio, and remember to always focus on the good stuff. We're going to end today's show with John Mayall and Room to Move.

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Welcome one and all to this installment of the Wood Warblers Jazzgrass radio program. My name's Brian Oust, and I take it upon myself every single time to assemble for you a radio program that brings you the absolute positive best in bluegrass music, jazz music, and that slippery shape-shifting sonic slide path in between that I call jazzgrass, hence the name of the show, and includes what others variously have referred to over the years as progressive bluegrass, newgrass, jamgrass, new acoustic, alt Americana, spacegrass, and the like. This time around, it's the Endless Summer edition of Wood Warblers Jazzgrass. That would be volume 4 for those of you out there, and I know you're out there in some select corners that have been listening now for some time, some number of years, or perhaps you've gone exploring around on the public radio exchange, where if you search for Jazzgrass and Exchange, you can find a whole lot more shows to listen to, including the other 3 summertime themed shows that I've done in the past. And by volume 4, as with all Jazzgrass shows that are fresh and recorded specifically for the moment you're listening to it, I haven't really repeated songs since around 2015 or thereabouts. And each of the summer-oriented shows, just like any other show that has a volume number to it, has a completely distinct playlist, starting right there with the Blackberry Blossom, as performed by the Tony Rice Unit from the 1979 album called Manzanita. Todd Phillips played the bass, Jerry Douglas on dobro, Sam Bush on mandolin and violin, and Tony Rice played guitar. Up here in the North Country, where Jazzgrass is produced in Vermont, summers are short. They're always short, or they used to be short. Sometimes they stretch on a little longer than usual. Anyhow, these are the Georgia Jays from an album called Round Peak, Georgia, released in 2015, with a tune called The June Apple that is often done instrumentally, but, you know, for it to have maximum relevance here on the Endless Summer edition of Wood Warblers Jazzgrass, I thought I would give you

Going over that waterfall is one of my favorite things to do in the summertime, and it is a really wonderful piece of music that occasionally has words, but most of the time I've heard Over the Waterfall. It sounds kind of like that from David Greer, who played flat picking guitar, and Mike Compton, who played the mandolin. Almost sounded like they were playing an auto harp or something like that, right? From Climbing the Walls, a 1991 release by David Greer and Mike Compton, Over the Waterfall also had Blaine Sprouse on the fiddle, Roy Husky Jr. on the bass, and as I mentioned, David Greer on guitar, Mike Compton on the mandolin, flowing and tumbling over the waterfall right here for you on the Endless Summer Edition of Wood Warblers Jazzgrass. I'm Brian Oust. Welcome aboard. You made it to summertime. It's been a long winter, and in the North Country, winter often goes well into the spring, and then there's false spring, and then it goes back to winter and snows a bunch, and finally we're here. So you made it. Now get out there and enjoy it, but take Wood Warblers Jazzgrass with you if you can. You can stream it off your phone if you like. Again, do a search for Exchange and Jazzgrass, and you can listen to Wood Warblers Jazzgrass wherever you are, as long as you can connect to the internet, through your phone, through your device, wherever. Before that, Your Love is Like a Flower, which mentions the spring and the summer and the fall, but, you know, it's in the middle is the summer, and it's just a great song, and it does sound more like summer than anything else, at least to me. Cliff Waldron and the New Shades of Grass from the 1973 album there is called Bluegrass Time. Tommy Neal on the banjo, Ed Ferris on the bass, Ronnie Freeland playing a drum, and then Bill Poffenberger on fiddle, Cliff Waldron playing guitar and singing lead, Dave Aldridge playing mandolin and singing tenor. Had a tune called Bloom Again from Pert Near Sandstone before that off a 2016 album called Discovery of Honey. And Pert Near Sandstone are Kevin Niebel on the banjo and singing, Nate Sipe on fiddle and mandolin, Jay Lenz on guitar, mandolin, Justin Brun playing the double bass. Started that with June Apple, which has some of the most summery lyrics you'll ever hear in your life on any song in any genre. From the Georgia Jays 2015 album Round Peak Georgia is what it's called. And that is mainly Justin Mangetz playing the fiddle and stomping around, Josh Turka playing the banjo, and I'm not quite sure who's singing. But hey, you can look it up too, right? This next instrumental is simply entitled Summer Solstice. It's the title track from an album released by Slavek Hanslick in 1993, and he got a whole bunch of Nashville A-listers to play along with them on this, including folks like Bela Fleck and Stuart Duncan and Tim O'Brien and Mark Schatz and a whole lot more. And of course, as I said, the summer solstice is a wonderful moment in time for wherever you are, but if you're in the North Country like we are here, there's still light in the sky at like 20 minutes after 10 p.m., and of course, those birds wake you up at about 10 minutes after 4, you know? So before the wildfires come and the droughts come and the hurricanes come, enjoy this moment in summer where it's just perfect.

0: sometimes in the summer, it is just too hot to move. There's no way around it. That's Andrew Marlin from his 2021 release called The Witching Hour with Too Hot to Move. Christian Seidelmeyer on the fiddle, Clint Mulliken playing the bass, Jordan Tice and Josh Oliver on guitars, Andrew Marlin playing the mandolin. Here on the Wood Warblers Jazz Grass, fourth annual summer special. This is the Endless Summer Edition. Before that, it's a hot night in August, and I know it's not August yet, but better watch out because next thing you know, it's like you wake up and it's June. You're like, wow, yeah, June, great, it's summertime. And then like tomorrow or in a couple days, the next thing you know, it's the 4th of July. And then by the end of next week, it's August, right? That's how it feels, especially here in the North Country. Ralph Stanley and the Clinch Mountain Boys from a 1986 album called Lonesome and Blue. Charlie Sizemore playing rhythm guitar and singing, Junior Blankenship on lead guitar, Curly Ray Klein on the fiddle, Jack Cook on the bass, and Dr. Ralph Stanley playing banjo and singing lead. Before It's a Hot Night in August, we had Sweet Summer Rain from Fireside Collective off their 2017 album Life Between the Lines. Jesse Aquinto on the mandolin, Tommy Mayer on the dobro, Carson White on upright bass, Joe Cicero acoustic guitar, George Wagman on the banjo, and Jack Devereaux on the fiddle. Had Firefly from Hot Buttered Rum before that, which is a tune that harkens back to the original Wood Warblers Jazzgrass Summerama special from 2016, when I played a live version of that tune. This one was the studio recording from Hot Buttered Rum's 2005 release called Well-Oiled Machine. Brian Horn on the bass, Eric Yates on banjos, guitar, and woodwinds, and Nat Keefe playing guitar and singing. And I started that with Slavik Hanslick and the title track from his 1993 album Summer Solstice. That instrumental was played by Bela Fleck on the banjo, Stuart Duncan on fiddle, Tim O'Brien on the mandolin, Rob Ikes on the dobro, Mark Schatz on the bass, and Slavik Hanslick on guitar. This is the David Bromberg Band from the 1976 release of theirs called How Late'll You Play Till, Volume 2, In the Studio, and his take on the Ian Tyson tune Summer Wages.
1: Never.

De La Fleck and the Flecktones with Weed Whacker, an inevitability of summer. And sometimes it seems like it's just endless weed whackers and mowers, and depending on where you are, and machines driving around, you know, hopefully you'll be able to mitigate that somehow and get to make your way toward a summer getaway that is refreshingly free of weed whackers. But they are inevitable in the summertime. This is the Wood Warblers Jazz Grass Endless Summer Edition. I'm Brian Oust from the 2006 album called The Hidden Land. Jeff Coffin was playing all the reeds and keyboards and some percussion there. Bela Fleck on the banjo. Roy L. Wooten on the percussive devices. And Victor Wooten playing the bass. Before that, Summer Camp, recorded live at the Haw River Ballroom in Saxofaw, North Carolina, May 25th, 2018. Those are the infamous String Dusters. Chris Pandolfi played banjo and sang. Travis Book on the bass, Andy Hall on the dobro, Jeremy Garrett on fiddle, and Andy Falco was playing guitar right there. Sweet Summer's Gone Away before that from Mac Wiseman, recorded in 1964, appearing on 'Tis Sweet to Be Remembered, this massive boxed set, a complete collection of Mac Wiseman from 1951 to 1964. And like a lot of bluegrass musicians and people who started playing music that later became known as bluegrass, Mac experimented and played around with other ensemble types that didn't completely sound like bluegrass because, you know, everybody's got to make a buck, right? Ray Edenton played guitar, Lou Houston on the dobro, Donnie Bryant on the banjo, Roy Husky Jr. on the bass, Buddy Harmon on drums, Charlie McCoy played harmonica, and Mac Wiseman sang and played guitar on Sweet Summer's Gone Away, because they go away so quickly. Summer Wages started that set from the David Bromberg Band's How Late'll You Play Till Volume 2 in the studio, recorded in 1976. David Bromberg sang and played guitar, Hugh McDonald played bass and sang in the background, Steve Mosley played drums, Brantley Kearns sang in the background also, Evan Stover played the fiddle, and Hank DeVito played pedal steel guitar. And wouldn't you know it, just like that, in the same way that summer slips by so quickly, we are entering the jazz portion of this Wood Warblers Jazz Grass Endless Summer Edition, starting right here with Seattle's own Pearl Django from their 2020 release Simplicity, an album that just keeps giving because all the tunes on this album are so fantastic. I think this one was the one that made me decide it's time to do another installment of summer here on Wood Warblers Jazz Grass. It's called June Tune.

Summertime in its original musical iteration, just about. That's Billie Holiday and her orchestra from 1936. And by original, Summertime, that song we are all so familiar with that has been played by everyone who is anyone in jazz and many other types of music. It's an aria that was composed in 1934 by George Gershwin for the 1935 opera Porgy and Bess, right? Some of you might know that. Many maybe are just learning that. The lyrics are by Dubose Hayward. And that was the first recording to hit the U.S. charts, and it did so at number 12, with Artie Shaw playing the clarinet, and this very distinctive clarinet. Cozy Cole played the drums, Joe Bushkin on the piano, Dick McDonough on the guitar, Pete Peterson on bass, Bunny Berrigan on trumpet, and Lady Day, that would be Billie Holiday, singing. Here on the Wood Warblers Jazz Grass Endless Summer edition, it'd be volume 4, as I mentioned previously, of all the summer-specific episodes of Jazz Grass that I've done over the years. Before that, Long Day, Short Night from Julian Lage off his 2009 album Sounding Point, with some really great collaborators in Chris Teal on the mandolin and Bela Fleck on the banjo, Julian Lage on the guitar. And I almost put it back in the earlier half of the show. It's really a jazz piece, though. I hope it sounded okay out there. It's really, and I love playing interesting music like that. Lullaby of the Leaves was before that. Connie Evingson singing with Pearl Django from their 2004 album Gypsy in My Soul. Neil Anderson on guitar, Rick LaPannon on the bass, Michael Gray on violin, David Lange on accordion. And didn't mention summer specifically, but you know, I mean, that is when the leaves are out, right? June Tune started that set, also from Pearl Django, off their 2020 album called Simplicity. This is Bobby Broom out of New York City, where so much jazz is always being made, from his 2018 album Soul Fingers with Summer Breeze.

Lisa Hilton on the piano right there with Hot Summer Samba from her 2017 album called Escapism. Greg August playing the bass, Rudy Royston playing the drums, J.D. Allen playing saxophone, and Terrell Stafford playing the trumpet here on the Wood Warblers Jazz Grass Endless Summer Edition. Gotta have Hot House in any show with music having to do with summer themes, you know? Hot House. The legendary bebop classic that it is, Bud Powell was right there in the midst of things when Hot House was being first created. Played there in 1962 on an album called Bouncing with Bud. Niels Henning Orsted Peterson played the bass. William Shupp played the drums and Bud Powell on the piano. A lot of folks in jazz, a lot of African-Americans in jazz went over to Europe to play to rapturous crowds and not have to think about being discriminated against over there, unlike Jim Crow America. So that's what a lot of them did. Summer Breeze started that set from Bobby Broom off his 2018 album Soul Fingers with Organi Station is the name of this group. Ben Patterson on organ, Kobe Watkins on drums, Bobby Broom playing the guitar. This is The Summer Knows from Jerry Gibbs' Thrasher Dream Trio.

A little something for those languid summer evenings for you. That's Warm Valley, a Duke Ellington tune adapted and expanded in scope by Kenny Barron on the piano, Jonathan Blake on the drums, and Dave Holland on the bass from their 2020 album Without Deception, the Kenny Barron, Dave Holland trio. Here on Wood Warblers Jazz Grass, Endless Summer, the Summertime Special Volume 4, with The Summer Knows before that from Jerry Gibbs' Thrasher Dream Trio off their 2015 release Live in Studio. Again, Kenny Barron on acoustic piano, Ron Carter there on acoustic bass, and Jerry Gibbs on the drums. I got one more for you here, and it's kind of a jazzy tune, although it's also a rock tune. So I hope that sits okay with you. I figure, why not? Because this is a perfect opportunity for me to play this song and put it into the permanent Wood Warblers Jazzgrass canon. The band is called Mungo Jerry. In 1971, they released an album called Electronically Tested. Ray Dorsett sings the lead vocals here, plays guitars, kazoos, percussion. Paul King plays banjo, guitar, and some other guitars, and sings in the background. Colin Earl on the piano, John Godfrey on the bass, and Ray Visaker playing the recorder with In the Summertime. Until next time, take care of yourselves, stay healthy, and whatever else, please be good to each other.

0: Welcome to Vermont's Finest, where we will be exploring the music of Vermont's greatest band, Phish, by digging into one select show each week. My name is Ross McGee. Got a fun early Phish show for us to listen to this week. We're going to be going all the way back to June 20th, 1988 at Nectar's in Burlington, Vermont. A show that is clearly early on in the band's history and in their career. You can hear a lot of chatter in and amongst the attendees, and definitely a lot of, you know, classic Phish songs played, as that's about all they had, along with some songs that have gotten phased out as well. But I think you're really going to enjoy it. This is a date that Phish has played a fair amount, 9 times, starting back with this show that we will be listening to, 1988 at Nectar's. 1992 found them at the Waldbühn in Northheim, Germany. I believe they're opening an opening act for Lou Reed. So kind of cool there. 1995, they were at the Blossom Music Center in Cuyahoga Falls, Ohio. 1997 found them back in Europe, this time at Divadio Arca in Prague, Czech Republic. Then 2004, they played at SPAC in Saratoga Springs, New York. That was a Father's Day show. 2009, they were at Alpine Valley in East Troy, Wisconsin. 2010, back at SPAC for yet another Father's Day show, and a show that I happened to be at. 2012, they played at the Natellos Pavilion in Portsmouth, Virginia. And then the last time they played on this date was last year, another show that I got to attend, this time with my wife. And that was at the SNHU Center in Manchester, New Hampshire. Pretty cool, and that they've done 9 shows on this date, and 2 of those were Father's Day shows. Happy Father's Day to all of you out there for tomorrow. Should be a good one. And let's get to it here with this featured show. Real quick before that, I want to say thanks to ScanVT, the Kumon Reading and Math Center, Tom Wells, the Tunbridge General Store, and the White River Partnership for their help and support of this show and station. Okay, let's get going here with our featured early Phish show, June 20th, 1988, at Nectar's in Burlington, Vermont.
1: Good to see you. How you doing? How's the taking done? Good? Enough of this carnival. We'll get right on to Camille's 4th birthday. And I'll just give a little hello going out to Dell and Jim through the microphones if they get a copy of this tape. Dell and Jim fighting fires in the drought-ridden West Coast Midwest right now. Jim is jumping out of helicopters into the middle of fires, this is the truth, on acid. And I'm not joking about that, he is doing that. Fighting fires. Very twisted guy. Not my idea of a good time. Okay, Camille's 4th birthday present. I wish she could be here with us tonight.

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wall.

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For real, he said there was a place where we should go. 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

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Don't put it in. Don't put it in.

was the first two sets from June 20th, 1988 at Nectar's. We started off with Slave to the Traffic Light, followed by Peaches on Regalia. Then we skipped You Enjoy Myself. I got to hear Fluffhead, AC/DC Bag, The Lizards, Halley's Comet, Wilson, Yamar, into that jam that we just closed out on. And obviously you could tell there was a guest on stage. That was Ja Roy with the added vocals there at the end of Yamar. 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We'd like to thank Tom Wells for his continued support of this show and of Royalton Radio. Thanks, Tom. And now we're going to get back to our featured show. This is Fish from June 20th, 1988 at Nectar's in Burlington, Vermont.

Yeah.

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We opened up with Night Owl Blues, and that was Ed Gerhardt off of his Sunnyland CD. And today's show is all about blues and slide guitar. So that's the theme. I'm going to keep up with that. Before we get going, though, let's hear from sponsors to this show and to WFER, and that would be Rebecca Begin, I Care For You in Bethel, Murphy Builders LLC, Solarfest, the Tunbridge General Store in Tunbridge, Vermont Law and Graduate School, South Royalton, Scan VT in Bethel, and the White River Valley Herald in Randolph. And they are our sponsors, and just a few of many, actually. Okay, so yeah, like I just mentioned, today's all about blues guitar and slide guitar. So let's do another one. Keeping the blues theme going, let's hear Mississippi Arlington Blues. It's a medley. This is by Kenny Sutton.

And that was a live recording, obviously, there by Mr. Ed Gerhard. It's off the live album. And that number is Homage. And he plays that on a Weissenborn laptop guitar. Kind of a sly thing there. Before that, Quentin Calaworth with Boston Rag. And we started with Kenny Sutton with Mississippi Arlington Blues. Okay, getting on to the slide music a little more. Let's hear Jerry Douglas, who uses a dobro to do this stuff. And this is called A New Day Medley.

And that was Neil Warden with Canal Slide Blues. And the name of the tune is Dust Bowl. Before that, we had Jerry Douglas really showing his chops off there with a New Day medley. Okay, there's an issue that I've been harping on. I'm going to continue harping on it because it's very important. And that's scams. And I'm going to just call this little episode Scams 101. I'll let you know that scams are perpetrated by highly sophisticated international criminal organizations. This isn't your mom and pop thing that they used to do the early days. It's not by two-bit loan criminals working out of their basements. Roughly 80% of scams that target Americans come from mafia-style crime organizations based outside of the United States. These are gangsters, and they're ruthless. Americans lost $3.5 billion from scams originating from Southeast Asia in 2023 alone, according to data from the United States Institute of Peace. In countries such as Myanmar, Cambodia, and Laos, 40% of the economy is based on fraud. Yeah. Fighting scams isn't simply about protecting your life savings, of course, but it's also about knowing that your stolen money is enriching inhuman criminal organizations. Southeast Asian fraud factories are human trafficking and deceit to ensnare and enslave workers who are often tortured or not meeting quotas. They've got about 400,000 people. They put them in scam compounds and they have them work 20 hours a day. Some helpful information can be found online at aarp.org/money/scams-fraud. Okay, that's one of my little beef today is going to be, and I'll probably continue doing these little wake-up calls for Americans to just be aware of what's going on and just watch what is online, and yes, be careful about what you click on. All right, well, let's do stick with Neil Warden one more time for another song off his Canal Slide Blues, and this is called Canal Slide Blues. Again, once again, Neil Warden.

And that number was Swamp Dream. And that was played by Roy Rogers. No, not that one with the horse and everything. This guy's real name is Roy Rogers. Hers and off is his Slideways CD, Swamp Dream. Pretty funny. Before that, Stephen Bennett with Middle-Aged White Guy Blues. Oh yeah, we know about that. Before that, Peter Neary with Party in the Hen House, where we used to slide in a few spots there. Neil Warden, again, with Canal Slide Blues. Okay, we're going to take a quick break from slide guitar just to hear a couple more just blues numbers. Coming up is Al Pettaway first. Yeah, Al Pettaway. It's good to be back home.

Well, that number is called All Blues. That was by Sean McGowan, kind of doing a jazzy kind of a blues take on things. And then again, we started off with Al Pettaway with It's Only the Blues. It's Good to Be Back Home. It's Only the Blues album, and the name of the song was It's Good to Be Back Home. And by the way, that previous posting I did, or audio I did here on this show about fraud, was taken from the AARP website, and the title of that article was Three Key Things to Know About Scams in 2025, if you want to verify what I've just said. Okie dokie. Okay, here comes up something very different here. There's a slide guitarist out there in England called Geiger von Müller, and he has released a new CD of his stuff, and it's called Neo-Cubist Blues. This guy is very on the edge in the new wave of stuff going on there. And I want to read you a couple of quotes from his reviews of this CD. Geiger von Müller's newest release is Neo-Cubist Blues, a recipe for fusing cubism and country blues has surfaced, and it works just fine. That was from a website called The Grateful Web. Here's another one. Highly idiosyncratic and original music. A fresh approach to old ideas, and that should always be welcome. John Fahey knew how to play simple folk tunes in a way that made the listener feel nervous. He was a master at breaking up the rhythms of the songs, turning them into something unexpected. Von Müller is familiar with that device. And that was from the Maple Blues News, Toronto Blues Society, review of Mr. Von Müller's newest CD. So, let's hear, if you can hear what they're talking about, because I really can't. Let's hear a couple by John Fahey first, and then a couple by Geiger von Müller. How about that? So, coming up, John Fahey with, which one? Okay, Sunflower River Blues.

Okay, well, we heard two from John Fahey, and that was were they were Sunflower River Blues, followed by St. Louis Blues. And then these last two numbers were by Geiger von Müller and his neo-cubist blues style with The Slide and After the Slide. Okay, that's very new music to me, very new concept about what is going on these days. But there it is. I'm trying to keep everybody up to date a little bit with what's going on, not just all us old-timers here. So we're getting close to the end of the show, and I'd like to do some thank yous before I go out with one more Von Mueller tune. I mean, that would be thank you to Rebecca Began, I Care for You in Bethel, Murphy Builders LLC in South Royalton, Solarfest, the Tunbridge General Store in Tunbridge, Vermont Law and Graduate School in South Royalton, ScanVT in Bethel, and the White River Valley Herald in Randolph, Vermont. All supporters of the station, WFVR, your favorite local all-volunteer station here in Central Vermont. Okay. So, like I mentioned, we'll do one more tune by Mr. Von Mueller, and this is called Bottleneck Blue. Again, this is from his Neo-Cubist Blues CD. Hey, thanks for listening and tune again next week to One Guitar. And thank you for listening this time. Okay, have a good week and take care of yourselves. Bye-bye.

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It's time for the Red Barn. I'm sitting in for Jeremy. I hope I can do justice. I am not quite as knowledgeable as him, but I am very willing and I'm ready to have some fun. So in the Red Barn tonight, we got some Mack Wiseman, which we just heard with Love Letter in the Sand. We've got some Johnny Horton, we've got some Jimmy Martin, and we've got some Wanda Jackson, some rockabilly for you. So sit tight, have some fun, and let's listen to some more.

That was the Leuven Brothers with Cash on the Barrelhead here on Red Barn Radio. Red Barn Radio is made possible by our underwriters, and our underwriters are we're very appreciative of our underwriters. We love them. Co-op Food Stores, Integrity Energy Solar Professionals, I Care For You, Kumon Reading and Mass Center of the Upper Valley, White River Valley Herald, and the Stratford Organic Creamery. Thank you to our underwriters. And now we're going to hear some Delmore Brothers, and I Won't Be Worried Long.

Okay, so that was Jimmy Martin, the King of Bluegrass, with Hold What You Got. And now we're going to hear the Delmore Brothers with I Won't Be Worried Long. And we'll hear a few more from the Delmore Brothers later in the program. Enjoy it.

That is an extremely goofy song written by Bill Carlisle. And Bill Carlisle did the song just prior to that, No Help Wanted, which is also kind of goofy but really fun. And Too Old to Cut the Mustard was done by two country giants, Red Foley and Ernest Tubb. And I haven't heard that expression in a long time. Too old to cut the mustard is just not something you hear people say these days. But that originated from, well, back in the 1800s, and, you know, when people are cutting the woody mustard plants by hand, and it was just a really tough physical task. And after a while, people would just kind of age out of it. And I'm kind of in that category. I think I'm a little too old to cut the mustard these days. Before Bill Carlisle with No Help Wanted, we heard the Delmore Brothers, I Won't Be Worried Long. And up next, we're going to hear Johnny Horton with a tune called Johnny Reb. And I hope you enjoyed this. Johnny Horton is he did some historical songs, kind of like this one, ballads, and also some good honky-tonk kind of music, and here's one called Johnny Reb.

0: True to her word, she did some serious singing there. That is Jean Shepherd with the tune Second Fiddle to an Old Guitar. That was penned by Betty Amos, and the guitar players on that were Grady Martin and Ray Edenton, and had Walter Haynes on steel guitar, and Floyd Kramer, the great Floyd Kramer on piano, and the great Roy Husky on bass. Prior to that, we heard another one from Ernest Tubb, Driving Nails in My Coffin, and a little Western Swing from Bob Wills and his Texas Playboys with Stay a Little Longer. And I just want to say thank you so much to our underwriters and for making this possible. We have volunteers like myself here that spin the records. But our underwriters really hold us up and make all this possible. And thank you so much to the Co-op Food Stores, to Integrity Energy Solar Professionals, I Care For You, the Kumon Reading and Math Center of the Upper Valley, the White River Valley Herald, and the Stratford Organic Creamery. Next up, we're going to hear another one from Jimmy Martin, the classic Freeborn Man. And I remember from the 70s, I don't know if you remember the country rock band The Outlaws. They had a hit version of this tune, and I just remember seeing them at the Indiana State Fair, and there were like five guys with guitars on that stage. And anyway, this is a much more classic rendition, and this is from the King of Bluegrass, Jimmy Martin.
1: I was born in the Southland. Oh, yeah. 20-some-odd years.

That was the great Hank Williams along with the Drifting Cowboys with My Bucket's Got a Hole in It. And I guess you needed a bucket back then to get your beer and get it filled up and carry it home. And he was sad because his had a hole in it. Before that, we heard two from the great Mack Wiseman, known as one of the big stars of bluegrass, but for me, he's just an excellent country crooner. And we heard Shackles and Chains. He did that along with the Osborne Brothers. Prior to that, it was Dark Hollow, and you know, one of my favorite versions of that song is by the Grateful Dead, if you want to hear something a little bit more modern. Ahead of that, it was Grandpa Jones and Eight More Miles to Louisville, and he wrote that song. It's a great one. Ahead of that, we heard Johnny Horton with Golden Rocket. And I guess Golden Rocket was an Oldsmobile that was maybe only around for 1 year in like 1957. And I'm assuming that's what he was referring to. But that was from his record called On the Road. Ironically, he was killed in a head-on crash in, I think it was 1960 in Texas, and he was driving his 1959 Cadillac Fleetwood when an oncoming truck driver, is a drunk driver, crossed a bridge and hit his car as he was coming back from a show in Shreveport called he was going back to Shreveport from a show in Austin at a club called the Skyline Club. Just a little country history there for you. And now I want to shift to a little bit more rockabilly. And here is the queen of rockabilly, Wanda Jackson.

water boy, bring that water round. 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

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A dollar and a half a day. My good gal's waiting Saturday night.

All right, that was another one from the Delmore Brothers. They provided us a lot of tunes today, and they were just as great as the Carter Family, Jimmy Rogers, Bob Wills, and Hank Williams, but maybe just not as well remembered for some reason. I don't know, but really enjoy them, enjoy their harmonies. I've had fun sitting in today, and I'm going to end with another Johnny Horton tune and the Battle of New Orleans. It's another one of those great history songs.

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I am your chaperone for the evening, Leland Whitehouse, and we are going to be getting down in the blues. We're going to be getting down in the blues. This is a relatively thinly constructed conceit here, but the music holds together great, and I can't wait to play it for you. We're doing Little Walter, Big Bill Brunzy, and then two blind guys, Blind Willie Johnson and Blind Lemon Jeff, for the all-time greats. And I hadn't listened to much of this in a long time. Can't wait to get it cranking through your speakers or your headphones or your, if you got one of those cool handmade FM radios, I forget what they're called, but people back in the day used to make them at home. If you're doing that, that's cool as hell. Anyhow, glad to have you. And we're going to play some great tunes tonight here. Not hot hits, not today's most popular tunes. Probably not particularly popular at the time, I don't think either, but man, some killers in here. Real quick, before we get down and dirty with it, let's say some thank yous to the fine institutions that support Bottom 40 and Free Vermont Radio generally, keeping it free to me, free to you, free to be me and you. And it ain't free to run the joint, so we appreciate the help. Strategic Data Flows, White River Valley Herald, the Kumon Reading and Math Center of the Upper Valley, Integrity Energy Solar Professionals, Imagine Zero Music Festival coming up on September 7th, I'm pretty sure, First Branch Coffee Co., Dandelion Acres Garden Center, Carlita's Cantina, and Brocklebank Craft Brewing. Thank you. Thank you. All right, some more tunes. We got a few in a row from Little Walter. We're going to do like a chunk of Little Walter and then a chunk of Big Bill. This is good stuff, guys. Buckle up and settle in. This is My Babe from Little Walter. That was that first one was Key to the Highway from Little Walter. This man can blow on a harmonica. Holy Toledo. My Babe.

There you have him, the man himself, Little Walter. That was, I guess I did four in a row there from Little Walter. My Babe, Hate to See You Go, Mean Old World, and Sad Hours. Man, so I did a little reading up on Little Walter. He's a Delta guy born in the little Nothingsburger town of Marksville, Louisiana. In 1930. And really, the story with him is the harmonica. I guess he was the first, or certainly one of the first people to put a mic on a harmonica and just blow the lid off of it. So that amplified harmonica that's a big part of the blues sound, that was Little Walter. Little Louisiana boy, did some busking around the South. New Orleans, Memphis, that kind of thing, and then made it up to Chicago in 1946, part of that great migration, and got hooked up with the Chess Records folks, and the rest is history. You got the picture. That man was blowing the thing. I mean, blowing on it. All right, let's get going on our next guy here. We started with the little man, Little Walter, and now we're going to get the big dog. Big Bill Brunzi. We'll do a couple of his and then some station promo action. See how we're feeling. This first one is Trouble in Mind, old standard.

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And my back door.

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What a guy. Did a little reading up on this guy, too. I'm not generally inclined towards talking too much, but these guys are worth hitting with a little bio. Big Bill Brunzi, born Lee Conley Bradley. One of, count them, 17 children of Frank Brunzi. Mr. Frank was helping the, what's the word for, anyway, he was helping create babies one way or another, not doing the hard work, clearly. He was born in Lake Dick, Arkansas, near Pine Bluff. And when he was 10, made himself a fiddle from a cigar box, worked as a sharecropper, did the whole thing, earned his bluesy chops. And his record started making it out into the world in the 30s. And by the 40s, he'd made it onto all the lists that mattered and made it into the ears that were making taste. And you don't need much more explaining. I'm going to get out of the way. Everybody loves him. Some of these are just great, great standards. You can tell, you know, none of these songs have really a original writer, but Trouble in Mind and Going Down This Road. I'm going to play John Henry in a minute. These are pillars of the canon. And Big Bill, I think, put them on a lot of people's radar. So let's play a couple more before we let you know what else is happening around these parts. This next one is Long Tall Mama. Sounds good already. Here we go.

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0: 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That is a whole lot of woman. All right, let's hear. Sorry, that was Big Bill Brunzy if you're just tuning in. And if you're just tuning in, this is Bottom 40 here on WFVR LP, Free Vermont Radio. I'm your host, Leland Whitehouse, and we are doing some good old-fashioned blues mostly from the 30s and 40s, a little 50s sprinkled in there. Started off with Little Walter, and we just wrapped up with Big Bill Brunzy. And then we got two blind guys holding up the back nine here, Blind Willie Johnson and Blind Lemon Jefferson. Oh, man, good stuff coming. But for now, I'd like to remind you, in case you're one of the goofballs who tunes in only once a week to catch my show at 9 p.m. on Mondays, or if it happens to be Saturday, 4 p.m., and you're out there cruising the summer streets, good reminder, we got all kinds of good stuff here on WFVR. This first one's a slam dunk, layup, jump shot, triple whammy combo. 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

0: Love that promo because you get a whole bunch of the song. And you got Todd and Duffy there serving up the blues every week. 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You can replay that sucker all week long. All right. 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
2: Today I walked down a street I used to wander. Yeah,
0: I'm still on the mic.
2: Scratch my head.

You caught me singing along there. Oh, man. That's a double dose of Duffy. Can't do better than that. I love how he says, Hannah Handy and Me is eclectic with a wide range of musical genres. Anyway, not making fun of him. Just love the way it sounds. And, man, I'm going to have Last Night I Walked Down the Street I Used to Wander. Stuck in my head. Anyway, two great shows. Catch them. Catch everything. Log on online. Catch the show you missed. While you're there, slip a little cash our way, you know? Just type in those credit card digits and get your generosity on. We appreciate all the help. And if all the help you're ready, willing, and able to give is tuning in and giving us a reason to do what we do, that'll do too. All right. Enough talking, enough goofing around. Let's do some Blind Willie Johnson. This is bottom 40 in extremis. Listen to this, man. If you don't know Blind Willie Johnson, turn the lights down and get ready to get spooky. This is Dark Was the Night and Cold Was the Ground. All right, here you go.

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Tell me who's that riding. John the Revelator. Here we go.

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I've lost track of my time. We are fast approaching the end of the hour here. I got to get some thank yous in. I must have done too much talking. Crying shame. All right. 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All right, well, we got stuck on some of these little big and blind people, so I'm going to have to pack it in a little bit here with our last guy, Blind Lemon Jefferson. I think he predates these other fellas, but we got to sneak in at least two. This first one, one of his bigger hits, such as it is, with the great song title "Black Snake Moan." If that don't ring of the bottom 40, I don't know what do. Black Snake Moan.

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1: All right, we're going to go out on one more from Blind Lemon Jefferson. This is Matchbox Blues. Catch you next week. Thanks for hanging out.

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That's Don Railke and his orchestra Voodoo Princess, starting things off with a beat here on the Retro Cocktail Hour. This is on the album The Savage and the Sensuous Bongos, 1960, and featuring an army of percussionists in what's been called a great example of jungle exotica. We're back to the jungle here at the Retro Cocktail Hour, where the music, of course, is always shaken, not stirred. I'm Daryl Brogdon, standing by here at the Underground Martini Bunker with my all-time favorite Les Baxter album. That's in a couple of minutes. Also, you'll hear the Traveling Wilburys of exotica music, the Surfmen, plus singer Johnny Coco, who appeared often at the Hawaiian Room and the Hawaii Kai in New York City. Not only that, but we've got the Voodoo Organist, the band known as Tiki Paradise, and Antonino Rocca, who was a wrestler. How'd he get in here? Find out on the Retro Cocktail Hour.

there's Les Baxter and his orchestra on the album Tambu with Mozambique, 1955. If I had to pick one album by Les Baxter that's my favorite above all others, I think it'd be this one. The album went to number 6 on the Billboard charts in 1956. Before that, John Scott with Bongos, Bass, and Beats. This is on a CD called Betty Page Jungle Girl, featuring a bunch of photos of the famous pinup girl, along with production library music drawn from the 50s and early 60s. Hey, thanks so much for digging the tunes here at the Retro Cocktail Hour. Up ahead, we'll hear Ema Sumac on her first American album, Voice of the Ixtabe, conducted by Les Baxter. Next, it's the band I like to call the first Exotica supergroup. They were called the Surf Men, and they only made 2 albums. But because it was for the budget label Somerset, they were reissued several times under many different names over the years. The band included all-stars like Jack Mr. Bongo Costanzo, flutist Paul Horn, and vibraphonist Emil Richards. This is Bamboo on the Retro Cocktail Hour.

0: That's a band known as Tiki Paradise and Quiet Village on the Retro Cocktail Hour. It's a band from Rennes, France, and their aim is to reimagine the classic Exotica sound of the 50s in a contemporary setting. Before that, Desert Dream Scene, done by the Voodoo Organist. It's on the album Organ Voodoo. At his website, it says this is the music of the house band at Satan's Tiki Lounge. And that sounds about right. Also, Ima Sumac, with Les Baxter conducting on Chant of the Chosen Maidens. It's from Ima's first album, Voice of the Ixtabe, 1950. Well, hey now, glad you're able to hang with us here at the Underground Martini Bunker for yet another Retro Cocktail Hour. I'm Daryl Brogdon, and shortly we're going to hear one of the buried treasures of Exotica music, Axel Stordahl's Jasmine and Jade. Next up, Johnny Coco. I don't know much about Johnny except that he performed regularly at the famous Hawaiian Room and Hawaii Kai, both in New York City. This is an album Johnny did apparently in the 60s, which is called In Concert for His Friends Only. This is Bali High on the Retro Cocktail Hour.
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Bali, I may whisper in the wind on the sea. 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

Axel Stordahl and his orchestra, Baubles, Bangles, and Beads, on the Retro Cocktail Hour. This is on Jasmine and Jade, a real buried treasure of Exotica music from 1960. Also in that set, Maui Chimes, done by harpist Dwayne Fulton. Apparently, Dwayne was one of the first to electronically amplify the harp, and he played classical music as well as jazz and pop. Thanks for being here at the Underground Martini Bunker for the Retro Cocktail Hour. I'm Daryl Brogdon with the Stan Catton Orchestra and Mel Torme in this half hour. The Retro Cocktail Hour is on stations like KCSC in Chico, California, WBAA Jazz in West Lafayette, Indiana, and Wyoming Public Radio. 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

There's a tune by the Grand Award All-Stars, The Breeze and I, from the album Brass, Bongos, Flutes, and Guitars. The band includes ace percussionists like Don LeMond, Phil Krause, and Bobby Rosengarten. The label, Grand Award, was founded by Enoch Light in 1955. It was one of the first to fool around with stereo effects that took full advantage of home audio equipment in the late 50s. Later on, Enoch Light sold the label and started Command Records in 1959. Still to come on the Retro Cocktail Hour, Bebo Best and the Super Lounge Orchestra. Next, Al Simms, who was an arranger-composer who did a lot of work at American International Pictures, the home of the Beach Party movies, biker films, and low-budget science fiction epics. His first record appears to be a 45, made for the American International record label. In 1959, it's a tune composed by Dominic Frontieri, and it's called Jungle Slave Dance on the Retro Cocktail Hour.

Stan Catton and his orchestra, Cuban Carnival. This was a tune composed by Stan and his arranger Pete Rugolo in 1948. It's got Jack, Mr. Bongo Costanzo, guitarist Laurendo Almeida, and Carlos Vidal at the congas. Still to come in the Retro Cocktail Hour, Mel Torme, plus the Rainbow Orchestra. But next, it's something that certainly does belong on the shelf with your other incredibly strange music. This one is called The Musical World of Antonino Rocca, and it's from 1963. Antonino Rocca, it turns out, was not a professional musician, but in fact a professional wrestler. He was on the circuit till the 1970s, and according to the liner notes on this album, he was an expert on Latin American dance music. That may or may not be true. It just may be that he posed for a few pictures and left the heavy lifting to arranger and guitarist Billy Muir. Here's a tune that features the Malagan Sisters, a vocal trio from the Dominican Republic who were active from the late 40s to the early 70s. This is SOS El Amor on the Retro Cocktail Hour.

That's Mel Torme, Midnight Swinger, right here on the Retro Cocktail Hour. This was 1969. I guess you could say it's a tribute to the middle-aged swinger who was out there running around in a Nehru jacket and love beads. Before that, Bebo Best and the Super Lounge Orchestra with Anytime Swingers. Bebo is a composer, arranger, and record producer. He's worked with Frank Zappa, Sinead O'Connor, and Norah Jones, plus did numerous scores for TV and film. Well, you're with me, Daryl Brogdon, for the Retro Cocktail Hour. Thanks again for dialing us up. 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

0: That's the Rainbow Orchestra, led by P. Jock, with Who's on Stage on the Retro Cocktail Hour. I'm Daryl Brogdon. We're spinning tunes every week at this time from down below at the Underground Martini Bunker. Thank you kindly for joining us. 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

That's a tune by Nelson Riddle, Giggling Girls, beginning this round of the Retro Cocktail Hour. It's from a movie called What a Way to Go, made in 1964, starring Shirley MacLaine. Welcome to the Retro Cocktail Hour, where the music is always served up shaken, not stirred. I'm Daryl Brogdon. We're standing by at the Underground Martini Bunker, the home of space-age pop and incredibly strange music. Except no substitutes. Ahead of us in this hour, some movie tunes by Henry Mancini. Saxophonist Plaz Johnson goes Late Night on the album Blue Martini. Also, The Lonely Flute of Bob Romeo, one of the great names in Afro-Cuban music, Noro Morales. And there's TV Action Jazz by guitarist Mundell Lowe and his All-Stars. We've got all that, plus the Chiquita Banana Song. You know what? Without that song, we might never have figured out how to eat a banana. I'll have a very dry banana daiquiri right now on the Retro Cocktail Hour.

There's one by the Will Bradley Octet, Flat Top Special, on the Retro Cocktail Hour. Will Bradley was a trombonist who led his own dance band briefly in the 1940s, then spent the rest of his career as a studio musician, who occasionally led small jazz bands and was part of the new Glenn Miller Orchestra for almost two decades. Before that, Nat King Cole, Almost Like Being in Love, written by Lerner and Lowe for the Broadway musical Brigadoon. You've got the Retro Cocktail Hour on the air once again from here at the Underground Martini Bunker. Coming up, TV Crime Jazz by the

This is The Naked City, the theme music for the TV show written by George Duning and Ned Washington and done here by Buddy Morrow and his orchestra. Ahead of that, Morning and Night, done by the ORF Big Band, led by Johann Fehring, with a vocal group known as The Chicks. Well, glad you could hang around for a while here at the Underground Martini Bunker, home of the Retro Cocktail Hour. I'm Daryl Brogdon, and we are cruising through this airspace every week about this time. Later on, we're going to hear tunes written for the movies by Henry Mancini. Next, it's Sasha Berland and his orchestra. He was one of the most prolific composers of music for TV commercials. And because he was a big jazz fan, he often hired top jazz musicians to play those tunes. This album is called Swingin' the Jingles, and it's a collection of famous commercial jingles jazzed up by the Berland Big Band. Here's the Chiquita Banana song on the Retro Cocktail Hour.

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That's a band called La Bandada Mancini, which, as their name might suggest, is devoted entirely to the music of Henry Mancini. We heard him on Mambo Parisienne, a tune written for the movie Charade in the early 1960s. Before that, Coffee Bean and Calabash Annie, done by Les Baxter and his orchestra, on the album Soul of the Drums. Also pianist Nora Morales and his band with a tune called Serenata Ritmica. Well, in this half hour, we'll hear from one of Henry Mancini's favorite musicians, saxophonist Plaz Johnson, and his album Blue Martini. The Retro Cocktail Hour is on the air every week, all over the place, on stations like KNVC in Carson City, Nevada, KODK, Kodiak, Alaska, and WRVO, Oswego, New York. 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

Champagne and Quail. That's a lovely tune by Henry Mancini for the movie The Pink Panther. You're on the Retro Cocktail Hour. You know, the early 60s was such a heady time for Henry Mancini. The Peter Gunn soundtrack made his name well known. And from there, he scored a bunch of fabulous films, including this one, plus Breakfast at Tiffany's, Charade, and Experiment in Terror, all in the early 60s. In this half hour, we'll hear from Mundell Lowe and his All-Stars on a fantastic record called TV Action Jazz, featuring themes from late 50s TV. Now here's one by singer Linda Caron. She performs classic songs from the 1920s and beyond. On her album Lemon Twist, you'll find this awesome tune, written by Little Brother Montgomery, and I think first recorded by Little Esther in 1952. This is the Aged and Mellow Blues. Here for you in the Retro Cocktail Hour.

That's guitarist Mundell Lowe and his All-Stars, a band that also includes guys like drummer Ed Shaughnessy, trombonist Jimmy Cleveland, and trumpeter Donald Byrd. We heard Riff Blues, the theme music for TV's Mike Hammer. It's on the album TV Action Jazz, 1959. Also in that set, from the Warner Chappell Production Library, something called Body of Evidence. That's off an album entitled Retro Spies and Private Eyes. And we heard saxophonist Plas Johnson with the John Neal Orchestra from the album Blue Martini. This is an awesome record, kind of a bluesy late-night flavor for when lights are low. The lights are always low here at the Underground Martini Bunker. That way you can't see the clutter. Someday I'll clean up down here. I'm just one man. I'm Daryl Brogdon. Thanks for joining us here. Say, if you've not yet checked out the Retro Cocktail Hour online store, you're missing your chance to acquire Retro Cocktail Hour shirts, barware, and other doodads, including keychains, socks, and lapel pins. 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

That is Sam the Man Taylor in Nightfall here on the Retro Cocktail Hour. Sam was a jazz and blues saxophonist who found a lucrative niche playing mood music on records in the 1950s and 60s. This one comes from the album Music for Melancholy Babies, 1957. Well, it would appear to me that we're about out of time. However, I can't see the clock well here in the Underground Martini Bunker, so I don't know, maybe I should just keep spinning records. Thanks so much for being here. Hope you'll join us again right here for the music that's shaken, not stirred. Remember to check out the Retro Cocktail Hour Facebook page or follow me on Twitter at KPR Brogdon. The website where you can stream the show on demand is retrococktail.org. So we're going to leave you now with flutist Bob Romeo and the Jungle Sextet. This guy's kind of a mystery man, but it would seem this is his only album. And man, is it worth the effort to track it down. From the album Aphrodisia, this is Lonely Flute on the Retro Cocktail Hour.

We just heard from Frank Wallace with God Rest Ye Merry Gentlemen. Before that, Christopher Parkening with Ferris Lord Jesus. Before that, Lawrence Juber with Jesus, Joy of Man's Desire. Before that, Pete Huttlinger with 'Tis So Sweet to Trust in Jesus. So a lot of Jesus stuff here. And before that, it was Sean McGowan with O Holy Night. And we started off with Andy Wahlberg with Sleigh Ride. If you're just tuning in, this is WFVR-LP 96.5 on your radio. 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And this is One Guitar. I'm your host, Peter Neary. And today we're just doing a review of all the songs that you've been hearing in the stores for the last 3 weeks or something. Because it's still all beautiful music and played beautifully by solo guitarists. So, we're going to carry on with another long set. We will start with Harvey Reed and a little lighter fare, Rudolph the Red-Nosed Reindeer, Harvey Reed.

Time is on our side because we have 2 hours of Rolling Stone tunes by the Rolling Stones themselves and a whole bunch of covers. The Rolling Stone, of course, started out. I mean, they were over in England and they came over here to work on the rhythm and blues, and things went that way for quite a while, and then they got into that hardcore rock and roll. So originally it was all blues. Alrighty, I'm going to thank some folks for underwriting Blues Train. Alright, we're going to start with Green Vest. 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I also like to thank the Tums Hill Farm, a small-scale diversified vegetable farm that's been providing our community with locally grown produce for over 30 years. Wow, that's pretty awesome. And let's see, Agriculture Pullman, that's TunbridgeHillFarm.com. I also like to thank the Upper Pass Beer Company out of Tunbridge, Vermont. It's a farmhouse brewery that has been producing ales and lagers since 2015. Find out more at upperpassbeer.com. And the Yes We Can Collective is a hyperlocal radio redemption service that collects VT redeemable cans and bottles to help Free Vermont Radio remain relevant. 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Coming up, another old classic Rolling Stones from the 60s. You can make it if you try. And this is just a good message in this song, too. So that's that.

You can make it if you try. All right. I'm also going to thank the White River Partnership, nonprofit dedicated to maintaining the present and long-term health of the White River and its watershed through educational programs and volunteer projects. And you can learn more by going to whiteriverpartnership.org. How about the Frankenberg Agency in Randolph? Has been providing Vermonters with personal, commercial, and farm insurance coverage for over 50 years. And you can find them online at frankenbergagency.com. We have the South Royalton Market. It offers organic and conventional foods, locally grown produce, bulk foods, ready-made meals, and more. And you can learn more. 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All right. Let's see. You can make it if you try. What a shame. Not really. It's the name of the song, the Rolling Stones. What a shame. Followed by Natalie Cole doing Route 66.

That was Tell Me by the Rolling Stones. Before that, Robert Johnson, Love in Vain, going way back. George Thorogood doing No Expectation, and that was acoustic from, what was the name of that album he had? A Crowd of One? Something like that. We got Big Mama Thornton coming up with Little Red Rooster. Kenny Wayne Shepherd with James Cotton, the Spider and the Fly. What else we got coming up? Let's Spend the Night Together. Classic stuff. The Rolling Stones started playing together in 1962. The first members were Mick Jagger. He sang, played guitar. Keith Richards, lead guitar, sang. Brian Jones, lead guitar. Bill Wyman, bass guitar. And Charlie Watts on the drums. And I think, if I'm not mistaken, Charlie Watts married young and still just stayed, you know, he's very calm, you know, all this Rolling Stone rollicking around, and he was just a steady stay-at-home, very happily married guy. And the band loved American blues. That's what they were doing in England. They were doing the rhythm and blues and the blues. And they were following Howlin' Wolf, Chuck Berry, Bo Diddley, Muddy Waters, and others. And they used to do their songs, do covers. And, you know, of course, took off on their own. And they were part of the, what did they call it? The British Invasion. Along with the Beatles and the Kinks. And that was a big part of that British Invasion in the 60s. And that is that story. Coming up right after this announcement will be Little Red Rooster, followed by Let's Spend the Night Together. And thanks for tuning in.

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I'm Bob DiBartolo, inviting you to join me every Friday morning from 7 to 10 for the Friday Morning Mix. Not a lot of talk, just some good music to get your day off on the right note, right here on Free Vermont Radio.

Wes, everybody needs somebody to love. What a good message. Let's spend the night together. Rolling Stones, Rolling Spones. Here comes Jason and the Scorchers with 19 Nervous Breakdown. But a little more info. Let's see. In 65, they became famous with the last time. Soon their song, I Can't Get No Satisfaction, became a huge hit all over the world. And they followed this with other popular songs like 19th, Nervous Breakdown, coming up next, and Paint It Black. And they tried to get psychedelic in 67, but it just didn't really work out. It went back to harder rock. And they came up with, like, Sympathy for the Devil, Jumpin' Jack Flash, Honky Tonk Woman, and still happening. And 69, Brian Jones, one of the originals, he left the band, and Mick Taylor joined his place. And Brian Jones apparently was a real stickler and hardcore music guy, and he was just constantly rubbing the band members and people around the band and producers and all just rub it in the wrong way. So he figured he'd get up and try to do things on his own, by his own self. And holy mackerel, he missed a lot of stuff with the Rolling Stones, though. Oh, 19th Nervous Breakdown coming up right now.

More rhythm and blues from a long time ago, Rolling Stones. Before that, it's only rock and roll, but I like it. And that was Alexia Mulatto, Lucy Azard, and Savan Malikian doing that one. Santana coming up with Scott Weiland and Can't You Hear Me Knocking? And let's see, where are we going to go from there? Let's have a peek. Whoa, rolling up, going home, the Rolling Stone. What a great long tune, and Heart of Stone with the Allman Brothers Band. And